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4: This is meteorologist Paul Trombley with your Real Talk 93.3 weather update. Lows level off around 77 tonight under partly cloudy skies with a slight chance of thunderstorms. South winds 10 to 15 miles per hour. Sunshine mixed with clouds at times again tomorrow. Chance of thunderstorms. Daytime highs approaching 90. Lows around 76 tomorrow night. Slight chance for showers. 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
3: This is meteorologist Paul Trombley with your Real Talk 93.3 weather update. Slight chance for showers tonight, otherwise partly cloudy. Lows around 77, southeast winds 10 to 15 miles per hour. Sunshine mixed with clouds at times again tomorrow. Chance of thunderstorms. Daytime highs approaching 90, mainly clear tomorrow night. Slight chance for showers, lows level off around 76. 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Currently, it's 80 degrees.
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6: This is meteorologist Paul Trombley with your Real Talk 93.3 weather update. Slight chance for showers tonight, otherwise partly cloudy. Lows around 77, southeast winds 10 to 15 miles per hour. Sunshine mixed with clouds at times again tomorrow. Chance of thunderstorms. Daytime highs approaching 90, mainly clear tomorrow night. Slight chance for showers, lows level off around 76. 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For all your landscaping and lawn care needs, visit thelawnjohns.com. Currently, it's 80 degrees.
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1: Case by case, we don't follow international law is the way to say it. And the International Criminal Court means nothing to us by and large. It is crazy that he's like, I think that this matters. I think that we should care about this. Because, again, if he actually were to take this action to arrest Benjamin Netanyahu, to say he was doing it for the reasons he's laying out in this press conference, he'd be in a lot of trouble. And he knows that. And so continuing down this rabbit hole of this discussion is simply a political performance. And this is the thing that I believe does help radicalize people. I said it yesterday. I'll say it again today. I hate the idea that the extension of this thought is to police, the way we speak. I'm absolutely a fan of the First Amendment and don't think that we should censor speech at all. I just think you can own up to the things you say and what they could inevitably do to people out there, especially when you're so quick to blame the other side for doing this exact thing, that if you say something insane and continue to say it, regardless of how many pieces of information have been handed to you, saying that the thing you're saying is ridiculous and not going to happen, if you keep barreling toward it, then you probably should eventually admit that you actually know that you can't do the thing you're saying. Otherwise, you get to the point where people see it not happen, wonder why you didn't arrest Netanyahu and want to take it into their own hands, but continue. Mayor Crazy.
2: What I've also made clear is that my administration will follow all applicable local laws. That
1: this is
2: our commitment. That is something that we
1: right
2: will follow
1: now.
2: Through on when it comes to an adherence to local law. And that's all I have to add on that.
3: Thank you. Looking at
1: and by the way, when he's been asked to clarify on that statement before, he says he's got a team looking in to what they can do. And that team is awful if they haven't already gotten back to him with nothing as far as the answer to what you can do. All right, some other things out there that I thought were interesting. I do want to play a little bit of this audio. This is Bernie Sanders saying that we must not give one nickel more to U.S. taxpayers, to extreme governments in Israel. Look, I know that Mamdani just referenced Palestine as a group of people. And I know that Jerry Seinfeld, of all people, went viral saying that Palestine isn't a place because it's not. The Gaza Strip is a place. Palestine is not, in fact, a place. But I just think that this is so interesting that so often on the left, this is couched in only one thing. The only thing they say about this discussion that they think has relevance to the American people is the victim that they claim exists. And they completely ignore the likelihood or the reality that Israel isn't of itself protecting itself from people that want to do it harm. So they ignore one potential victim to highlight a different one, and then they say we need to strip all the money away from the government itself. All of these things get us further and further down the rabbit hole that I think many acknowledge to basically be just anti-Semitic rhetoric, but here we go.
4: We must not give one nickel more of U.S. taxpayers to the extremist government in Israel. Not another nickel.
1: You know, it's interesting, too. I'll stop the audio for a second there, because I sometimes contemplate if I want to play the standing ovation applause that certain politicians get when they speak to crowds that obviously desire to see them there, because I don't think that's a reflection of society. I think that a lot of people who include the applause they get when they make statements want you to believe that they want you to think, look, this crowd in this place that came for this specific reason is cheering and applauding the guy they wanted to see or one of the people they wanted to see. That means everybody agrees with this. That is not true. But I don't want to take it out. I don't want to censor the applause either. But this happened in Michigan during a rally for someone running for Senate there who seems like a crazy person himself. But here we go.
4: It's what the American people want. They want us to invest in education, child care, not in the Netanyahu government.
1: I absolutely agree with that statement, and I think a lot of people do. But if we were to actually follow what Bernie Sanders just said there, to strip every single nickel, every single form of assistance to Israel, what do you think happens? in the Middle East when they don't have the assistance that they rely on from us to protect themselves from everyone surrounding them. What is the end goal there? What is the end side effect of that type of financial response? And most people who advocate for this probably begrudgingly or maybe even in some cases sort of joyfully answer that question with it's a decimation of Israel. Is that even if it took time, the lack of U.S. assistance moving forward would be detrimental to the existence of an actual place, a place that does exist. And so the minute that you say anything like that, by the way, too, you get accused of somehow being brainwashed by Israel or you know, I don't know. In some cases, they even start telling you that you're Jewish, regardless of what you actually, which I don't care. I don't find that to be an insult. I am not, in fact, Jewish, but I've been called it before, which is odd. But nonetheless, what I really think is most valuable about this discussion is that any version of extreme overreaction to what emotionally you've been manipulated to believe is a scenario that isn't actually a perfect reflection of what's going on, would cause exactly the type of damage that the people who hate a place for reasons that they shouldn't hate a place, this would be the, you know, racial anti-Semitic reasons, they'd get exactly what they want, something to no longer exist that has every right to exist. So I just simplistically stating it, even if maybe that didn't come out the way I meant it to, this is ridiculous for them to say and ridiculous for them to advocate for. And they should also know that. All right, quick break. A lot coming up. Craig Collins filling in on The Dana Show.
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8: This is meteorologist Paul Trombley with your Real Talk 93.3 weather update. Slight chance for showers tonight, otherwise partly cloudy. Lows around 77, southeast winds 10 to 15 miles per hour. Sunshine mixed with clouds at times again tomorrow. Chance of thunderstorms. Daytime highs approaching 90, mainly clear tomorrow night. Slight chance for showers. Lows level off around 76. 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
3: This is meteorologist Paul Trombley with your Real Talk 93.3 weather update. Slight chance for showers tonight, otherwise partly cloudy. Lows around 77, southeast winds 10 to 15 miles per hour. Sunshine mixed with clouds at times again tomorrow. Chance of thunderstorms. Daytime highs approaching 90, mainly clear tomorrow night. Slight chance for showers, lows level off around 76. 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
1: Podcast to stand crazies of the world who are just selling out to whatever the current version of conversation is that they think will benefit them in the world of social media. So the, you know, Megyn Kellys or the Tucker Carlsons of the world who you can pull audio tape after audio tape or example after example online of them saying something profoundly different than something they're saying now. They seem to, you know, have 180'd on a vast majority of topics, and they're just doing it because they think that's where the money is currently, and they expect a lot of people to be dumb enough or gullible enough to go along with, oh, that's what they really think now. Oh, and what they thought before was what they really thought before. And this is one of the reasons I'm just going to randomly praise Dana. I know that some people listening to the show will probably think I'm kissing up, and hey, who cares? Maybe I am, but it's actually true. I absolutely believe this. I love the fact that if you listen to a show like this, the thoughts are the same. It's not that she doesn't evolve. She does. But by and large, you can go back a certain number of years and hear something relatively similar belief-wise to where she is now. There aren't a tremendous amount of topics where you're like, wow, that's a complete 180. And the thing that's funny about that is those are the people who show you that they've actually been honest the whole time. If you don't see their takes, their beliefs, their main positions or their main guiding forces, if that's what the left wants to call this stuff, in the world of how they talk about and make certain decisions in the world of politics, if you don't see those radically alter, then you know that you're listening to someone who actually is authentic, who actually is genuine, regardless if you agree with them, which I think is probably the most important thing and something we get less and less of now, whether it's social media's fault or what have you. The performative fake version of the world in which we live is so ubiquitous, and the ability to find someone who's saying something that seems to actually be a belief of theirs is rare. So I love people who do that. One of the big reasons that I'm thrilled that Dana is a part of the station I work at KSEV in Houston, mentioning it for the second time there. So the bosses like me. All right, quick break, a lot more. Craig Collins filling in on The Dana Show.
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5: This is meteorologist Paul Trombley with your Real Talk 93.3 weather update. Slight chance for showers tonight, otherwise partly cloudy. Lows around 77, southeast winds 10 to 15 miles per hour. Sunshine mixed with clouds at times again tomorrow. Chance of thunderstorms. Daytime highs approaching 90, mainly clear. Tomorrow night, slight chance.

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Lowe's level off around 76. 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
3: This is meteorologist Paul Frobley with your Real Talk 93.3 weather update. Slight chance for showers tonight, otherwise partly cloudy. Lows around 77, southeast winds 10 to 15 miles per hour. Sunshine mixed with clouds at times again tomorrow. Chance of thunderstorms. Daytime highs approaching 90, mainly clear tomorrow night. Slight chance for showers, lows level off around 76. 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
14: And Trump 2.0, all that stuff, all the things that inevitably they still did to President Trump before he got elected, they were doing to Ron DeSantis. And then eventually that whole thing cratered anyway. And so I do wonder how long the pause is, because I don't think it's all that much longer till people start viciously attacking these other potential candidates. And the reason I say this, and it's not shocking at all, it's fairly obvious that the heir apparent to the current president is probably someone within his administration. That's much almost always the case in the world of who we see inevitably run for the position next. But what I think is really interesting is if you look at the left and the people that they're likely to run, and I know that Harris still does surprisingly well in the world of some of those polls that are out there, which is crazy. And I'd be thrilled to watch her try to run again, because I think it would be historically terrible. Although if she actually has to win some primary races, I think even the Democrats will tell her that they'd rather not have her be the candidate, as they've told her before. But Democrats are essentially searching for someone out of left field. They'd like to have someone out of nowhere. The haircuts, Gavin Newsom, whoever the other Band-Aids that they've popped around, all have a myriad of ridiculous problems. And so it's really interesting to think about the side of the aisle that's going to bring in someone that you probably know, that you're probably familiar with, and over the next couple of years might see even more often, whether that's Rubio or Vance or anyone else. And then the side of the aisle that's going to essentially look for their Barack Obama all over again, someone who has a meteoric rise throughout the party during a primary season and winds up being the inevitable candidate that they thrust forward and hopefully win an election with. I say hopefully for them, not me. It would be terrible to see someone win on that side again. And, of course, I actually do believe, and maybe partially, this is a weird thing to just keep talking about, but I can't help it. My brain has fallen into this hole, and now I'm here. I partially think the reason that it seems so likely to a lot of us that a Republican could win in 2028 is because Trump is a split-term president. I think that if we didn't have the horribleness of Joe Biden for 4 years in between the two Trump presidencies, there'd be a higher likelihood that a race between these parties might be closer, even though you say the bench on the left is terrible, that you can't really identify who on it has any value in a national race, and you can find several people on the bench on the conservative side of the aisle. But I digress. I really do think a portion of it is the fact that you had a four-year reminder that's going to be much more recent than it would have been if Trump had served consecutive terms, telling you that if you go this road, things get way worse, not better. One last thing that I do want to play before I take a break, and I just thought it was interesting, and it is a Trump audio. He was asked several questions today about Iran, about what's going to happen next. In one point, he said that they might even be trying to recreate some of their nuclear sites, and those are going to get blown up again. And that essentially, as you've heard for a while with Iran and the president, they've failed to come to the realization that they inevitably have to come to, which is that they're profoundly losing this conflict against us, even after, very tragically, there was a loss of U.S. military lives very recently. By and large, the U.S. is not losing. They're winning this fight on the ground or in the air, wherever you want to say they're fighting it. The only way in which they're potentially losing anything, or we, this country, is losing anything, is in the world of our media and the way that our media wants to shape this discussion. But Trump said one thing, which he's said before, which I wonder if it'll inevitably actually be the projection of what does occur, that'll probably quiet all that noise, whether they'll scream and yell that he's a horrible person, which they'd probably do even louder. This might be the hand being tipped that something different is coming and coming soon. When asked about our actions in Iran, he described what we've done so far as being nice.
15: If we left today, it would take them decades to rebuild, and I don't believe they could ever rebuild. And honestly, they haven't seen anything yet. We've been nice.
14: Yeah, because there have been discussions about what infrastructure moves the U.S. could make to take out certain things. And again, of course, take them out in a way that we would validate from a military standpoint that would cripple them even further. And Iran seems to be demanding we do that as they continue to reject every scenario that seems to accept the world that actually surrounds them as reality. They seem to very much be in denial about that. And unfortunately, in things like this, and I know that Dana has talked about this before, too, you have to step up at that point and do more to hopefully make the whole rest of this thing quick and easy and over. All right, quick break. A little bit more coming up. Craig Collins filling in on The Dana Show.
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0: With SRN News, I'm Jason Walker. U.S. Representative Andy Biggs has won the Republican nomination for Arizona governor. Biggs, a fierce ally of President Trump and former head of the House Freedom Caucus, he'll be taking on Democratic Governor Katie Hobbs in the fall. Biggs, endorsed by Trump, and aims to unite the party. U.S. military completing the 11th straight night of strikes on Iran, as attacks across the Middle East overshadow diplomatic efforts to salvage the interim ceasefire deal. U.S. Central Command says the targets of the strikes into Wednesday morning included aircraft hangars and drone storage sites. Changes may be coming to the EEOC, regulatory agency enforcing anti-discrimination laws, proposing ending the requirement that employers submit annual data. This is SR.
1: This is meteorologist Paul Trombley with your Real Talk 93.3 weather update. Lows dip down to about 77 overnight under partly cloudy skies. Winds out of the southeast, 8 to 15 miles per hour. Sunshine mixed with clouds at times. Wednesday, chance of thunderstorms. Highs level off around 90. Lows dip down to about 76. Wednesday night, slight chance of rain showers. 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Right now, it's 78 degrees.
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0: With SRN News, I'm Jason Walker. The House moving to head off a potential government shutdown before the midterms. Republicans have muscled through a bill to fund Uncle Sam through December 4th, the deadline for action more than 2 months away, but GOP leaders are not leaving to chance a possible shutdown right before people head to the polls. U.S. Representative Andy Biggs winning the GOP nomination for governor in Arizona. He is a fierce ally of President Trump and former head of the House Freedom Caucus. He'll be taking on Democratic Governor Katie Hobbs in the fall. U.S. military completing night number 11 of strikes on Iran as attacks across the Middle East overshadowed diplomatic efforts to salvage an interim ceasefire deal. Officials say the targets of the most recent strikes, aircraft hangars and drone sites. SRN.
1: This is meteorologist Paul Frombly with your Real Talk 93.3 weather update. Lows dip down to about 77 overnight under partly cloudy skies. Winds out of the southeast, 8 to 15 miles per hour. Sunshine mixed with clouds at times. Wednesday, chance of thunderstorms. Highs level off around 90. Lows dip down to about 76. Wednesday night, slight chance of rain showers. 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For all your landscaping and lawn care needs, visit thelawnjohns.com. Right now, it's 78 degrees.
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0: With SRN News, I'm Jason Walker. Busy times on Capitol Hill. House moving to head off a potential government shutdown before this midterm election season gets upon us. Republicans have muscled through a bill to fund the federal government through the 4th of December. Changes may be on the way to the Equal Employment Opportunity Commission. Chief Regulatory Agency for Enforcing Anti-Discrimination Laws proposing ending a requirement that employers submit annual data on the racial and gender breakdown in their particular workforces. French lawmakers approving a bill banning children under 15 from using social media. That move makes France the first country within the European Union to pass a blanket ban on platforms as concerns grow worldwide. SRN News.
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2: Lows dip down to about 77 overnight under partly cloudy skies. Winds out of the southeast, 8 to 15 miles per hour. A blend of clouds and sun. Wednesday, chance of thunderstorms. Daytime highs approaching 90. Slight chance of rain showers. Wednesday night, lows level off around 76. Mainly clear skies.
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0: With SRN News, I'm Jason Walker. Busy times on Capitol Hill. The House moving to head off a potential government shutdown before this fall's critical midterms. Republicans have muscled through a bill to fund the federal government through at least the 4th of December. The deadline for action is more than 2 months away. A federal appeals court has denied a bid from former President Joe Biden to keep the Justice Department from giving a conservative think tank redacted transcripts and audio recordings of conversations he had with his biographer roughly 10 years ago. Trump administration is asking Congress for $87 billion to fund the expanding war with Iran. War Secretary Pete Hegseth briefed lawmakers Tuesday in a classified bipartisan meeting. SRN News.
1: This is meteorologist Paul Trombley with your Real Talk 93.3 weather update. Lows dip down to about 77 overnight under partly cloudy skies with a chance of rain showers. Winds out of the southeast, 8 to 15 miles per hour. Sunshine mixed with clouds at times again. Wednesday, chance of thunderstorms. Daytime highs approaching 92. Partly cloudy skies. Wednesday night, lows level off around 75. 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Right now, it's 78 degrees.
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8: Every mile tells a story. Long nights, early mornings, time away from home. Through it all, America's truck drivers keep this country moving, safely, mile after mile. At Red Eye Radio, we believe that kind of dedication deserves more than recognition, deserves honor. That's why we created the Red Eye.

0: With SRN News, I'm Jason Walker, hoping to head off a government shutdown prior to the midterms. GOP lawmakers have pushed a bill through to fund the federal government through at least the fourth day of December. Leaders say they are not leaving to chance a possible shutdown before voters head to the polls. Representative Andy Biggs winning the Republican nomination for Arizona governor. He'll take on Democratic Governor Katie Hobbs in the fall. Biggs endorsed by President Trump. A federal appeals court has denied a bid from former President Joe Biden to keep the Justice Department from giving a conservative think tank redacted transcripts and audio recordings of conversations that he had with his biographer. And cuts at ESPN undergoing a number of layoffs. SRN News.
1: This is meteorologist Paul Trombley with your Real Talk 93.3 weather update. Chance of thunderstorms today. Otherwise, sunshine mixed with clouds at times. Daytime highs approaching 92. Winds out of the south, 10 to 20 miles per hour. Lows dip down to about 75. Tonight, partly cloudy skies. Mainly sunny skies tomorrow. High temperatures reach up to 95. 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

0: Good morning, Tallahassee. It's time to kickstart your day with real conversations, real laughs, and real people. It's time for the Greg Tisch Show on Real Talk 93.3. Grab your coffee, settle in, and let's get this day started. Starring your host, Greg Tisch, voice of the capital city. We've got the news, the talk, the laughs, and a little something extra to get your morning going. And now, here's your host, Greg Tisch.
1: Good morning, Tallahassee. Good morning, good morning, good morning. Good morning, Carabel. Good morning, Thomasville. Appalachicola, Carabel. Did I already say Carabel? And good morning, Jason Taylor.
2: Good morning.
1: How are you?
2: Doing good, man. Doing good.
1: So this is called radio?
2: Radio.
1: Okay, currently 79 degrees in the capital city. Going to be a high of 90 degrees today. Looks like the rain chances are done with Bertha moving over towards Texas. Taking her little tour of Florida yesterday. Just rain, sun, rain, sun, rain, sun. Got tired of that. Tomorrow, 74, 94, 74, 96 on Friday. And then rain on the weekend. Just lots of rain. How was your day yesterday, Jason?
2: I was hoping for at least a 10-minute window to cut a little bit of grass yesterday, but it didn't happen.
1: You didn't get that.
2: The rain will not let me cut the grass.
1: I had to go over to run some errands, and it just like, I was like, all right, I'm going to let it stop raining. And then, nope. And then just, I don't know what was, it just kept raining.
2: It won't even let me edge.
1: No way. What do you use? Is it just your weed eater when you edge?
2: Yeah.
1: Just turn it sideways?
2: Yeah, it's got the thing where it pivots.
1: Yeah. Yeah, I'm aware of this, Shelly.
2: What is it?
1: Let me know you're not on.
2: I don't know what's up with this camera.
1: Yeah, we're working on it.
2: This camera may be dead. Maybe no. I should bring in one of the other cameras, the fancy new cameras.
1: Can't.
2: Really?
1: And then you have no sound.
2: Really?
1: Yeah.
2: Oh, gosh.
1: Yeah. We'll just reset it during the break.
2: What are you going to do?
1: We're on the air, so we're good with that.
2: We're live. Nobody needs to see my face anyway.
1: Yeah, they do.
2: Because
1: they're just seeing my face, and I don't want to just see my face. But it's good. We're off the last couple days. Had a lightning strike at the tower on Saturday, which led to, Jason, out of scale of 1 to 1,000%, how difficult has this been the last couple days?
2: It's been pretty rough, man.
1: Yeah.
2: Yeah, it's been pretty rough.
1: Because it just like, things come in threes.
2: Mm-hmm.
1: But ours came in like 33s.
2: Yeah.
1: It was just one thing after another.
2: We still got issues. I just noticed that we have a frowny face on one of the servers.
1: We have a frowny face on one of the servers?
2: Look at the next gen software.
1: I don't know
2: software.
1: How to do that.
2: It's right there on your computer.
1: No, it's not pulled up.
2: But anyway, it's when it's got a frown on it, it means that one of the drives is disconnected.
1: Yeah, I can't connect to it.
2: So I texted our boy Sketch and said, hey, can you look into why this prod machine is not connected? He said, somebody needs to go out there and do the wire. It's plugged into the wrong switcher. And I'm like, jeez.
1: It's got like a sick face.
2: Right. Yeah. Yes. That means, say, something ain't right. It's just always something.
1: Well, we need to teach Tate how to get out there.
2: Yeah.
1: And it's out there. I mean, it took me 45 minutes to get there yesterday.
2: I've been there three times in the last 2 days.
1: Might have to go once Amazon delivers the goods.
2: Yeah.
1: I got some power supplies being delivered out there.
2: They're delivering it to your house?
1: Mm-hmm.
2: Yeah.
1: Mm-hmm. I guess I could have had to deliver it here, but don't know if we would have gotten it. So, but didn't get any rain done, or lots of rain, so it didn't allow you to do anything yesterday.
2: Yeah, I didn't get anything done like that.
1: That's a shame.
2: But I did go to Guitar Center and buy some new strings. Ran into old friend there, old sound guy.
1: Did y'all jam?
2: We did. We sat down and played Night Moves together. I don't know why, but... And we visited for like an hour. And we're sitting there in the acoustic. You know, there's the acoustic room at Guitar Center. Just acoustic guitars. And it's humid.
1: Yeah, okay.
2: It's a humidified room with wooden walls and everything. And I'm sitting there and we're playing. And I'm like, man, it smells like urine in here. And it was cloth chairs. And I think, you know what?
1: Oh, Poppy was in there.
2: People have been peeing in here.
1: Poppy was in there.
2: And I thought about telling the management, but, realized, they don't give a rip either. They're just barely there.
3: Yeah, our bathroom was out of order the other day, so I just told the employees to go in there.
2: But I wondered, like, when it comes to a chain like that, who would care? Would it be the general manager, the regional manager? What point do you get to where they're like, oh, we are concerned about this? Because it ain't the local level.
1: It'll be when somebody comes in to do a tour.
2: Yeah, a big
1: when somebody comes in to come check everything out, and they but that's when the employees clean.
2: Sure, they're on their best behavior. Then.
1: Right.
2: Yeah.
1: I was sitting there and I was chatting with my friend who's a manager at the Publix out by me, and we're just having our normal chat. And she's like, and then she was with some other guys, and they're all walking around and everything. And so we're just laughing. And I complained to her. I said, hey. And my guy that works in the meat department, I was like, hey, I got a complaint. And like everybody stopped to look at me. And I was like, ooh, like everybody. I was like, they won't sell me that brisket for $2. What, $2 a pound? No. That whole $300 brisket, they won't sell it to me for $2 total.
2: Hmm?
1: And she's like, that's a shame that we won't do that. And then I was like, right? And I said, should fire him.
2: Right.
1: And she goes, okay, there's the door.
2: Mm-hmm.
1: And then he went, oh, okay, well, I'll leave when my shift's over. Okay, well, I expect you back tomorrow.
2: Like, wow.
1: Okay, and she goes, and Mr. Tish, there's a door for you. Mm-hmm. We're just all joking around.
2: Mm-hmm.
1: And then found out that was the big bosses.
2: Oh.
1: They're walking around. So I think they like that little interaction with us joking.
2: Mm-hmm.
1: Me, the reg.
2: That's right.
1: I'm on the reg.
2: Mm-hmm.
1: In there.
2: You probably made it into one of their corporate wrap-up emails when they were describing their visit to the market.
1: And the manager was so polite with somebody, and this old man was making jokes with them. He was a cool-looking old man, though. Had Vans on.
2: Vans.
1: And a really cool leather bracelet. Oh, I'm sorry. I can't wait till the break here in a minute.
2: Oh, yeah?
1: Because we'll get your camera working, because my camera looks fantastic.
2: Oh, does it?
1: Oh, yeah.
2: Looks pretty good.
1: Yeah, that I don't know what happened with the settings.
2: Well, it wasn't looking that good yesterday.
1: No, it was Oompa Loompa in here.
2: Everybody looked orange.
1: Somebody, probably me, hit the set. Actually, it was me, because John told me to change the white balance.
2: Mm-hmm.
1: So I changed the white balance, and it knocked everything out of whack.
2: Oh, yeah, man.
1: So, but I look good now with the new Greg Tisch logo in the back. Well, not just a new background.
2: Yeah, man. It's always something with these cameras, man.
1: What'd I put on today? Habanas?
2: Yeah. Habanas.
1: Habanas is on the Florida Farm Bureau Insurance Wheel of Food. So make sure you type in, I want to win on said thing. And also don't forget that we are on YouTube, so make sure that you go and like the YouTube channel, The Greg Tisch Show, or just Greg Tisch Show. I think if you search The Greg Tisch Show, show up. But we're on there also.
2: Nice.
1: And we're going to be moving over to there.
2: That's rad, man.
1: Rad. Be right back.

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1: Good morning, Greg, Jason, and everyone listening. We are starting off very warm in the mid to upper 70s and even a few low 80s. The effects from Tropical Storm Bertha are going to be less than they have been as it continues to move further west. Still, rain and thunder will be scattered across our western edge and strong winds for everyone. They'll be peaking around 30 miles per hour outside of the coast, with getting around 40 miles per hour around the coast. From the ABC 27 First to Know Weather Center, I'm meteorologist Ryan Gold.
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2: Florida man, what'd you do to yourself this time?
3: Disney World, me and Hank, my emotional sport alligator, we did it all.
2: Please tell me you weren't swimming in the Seven Seas Lagoon again.
3: 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We rode the monorail to the Magic Kingdom, hit Space Mountain, crushed some turkey legs, and we washed it down with a couple of Dole Whips. And the best part, the Country Bear Jamboree.
2: Sounds like a great day so far. 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
1: A Tallahassee family is searching for answers after their beloved rescue dog was found shot to death on the front porch of their home. The Leon County Sheriff's Office is investigating after Stoli, an 11-year-old rescue dog, was discovered Sunday afternoon outside the family's northeast Tallahassee home in the Ox Bottom area. The owners say Stoli rarely wandered far from home and are now offering a $5,000 reward for information leading to the person responsible. Anyone with information is asked to contact the Leon County Sheriff's Office. Tallahassee police say a 17-year-old is expected to survive after being shot during an attempted robbery at a West Tallahassee apartment complex. Officers responded to the Renew Apartments on West Tharp Street just before 6 p.m. Monday and found the teen suffering from multiple gunshot wounds. Investigators say preliminary findings indicate the teenager was shot by a man he was attempting to rob. No charges have been announced and the investigation remains ongoing. This is Rachel Lanay with your Earl Talk 93.3 local news update. 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
2: Good morning, Greg, Jason, and everyone listening. Tropical Storm Bertha is moving further away, limiting the effects here at home. There will still be showers and storms along our western edge, but there will be very little, if anything at all, east of Tallahassee. Temperatures are going up with less cloud coverage, bringing highs to the low 90s and the mid-90s. From the ABC 27 First to Know Weather Center, I'm meteorologist Ryan Gold.
0: For the elimination of termites, pests, and for a greener lawn, too, call Paul's. They'll get them all.
3: Hey, Jeff, what's up, buddy?
4: I was just thinking, they never tell you that when you grow up, one of the things that you'll miss are the games that you created with your friends in the neighborhood.
3: Oh, good days.
4: So I would have my buddy come over, and then we'd make up these games that were kind of like a hodgepodge of every game that you've ever played.
3: Kind of like the bikes we built.
4: Correct. Yes. And it's a grand experiment. In the beginning, nobody knows how to play the game, and you argue about what the rules are going to be. And in the end, everybody knows how to play the game. By the end of that summer, you know the rules, the neighborhood know the rules, and you play that game like it's the greatest game ever played.
3: But they still try to break the rules, right?
4: Oh, if you ain't cheating, you ain't trying. But at the end, Eddie, you're never going to play it again, and you'll think about it the rest of your life.
3: And the best game you ever played was that game.
4: Never been a better one.
3: Hey, you want to have a Gordo Smash, Jeff?
4: I do. I'd like that.
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13: Let's take a look at the Major League action yesterday. It was the Guardians over the Twins, 5-2. The Rays, 21 hits at the Rogers Center in Toronto. as they take out the Blue Jays 12-2. 21 hits, Jason. Wow, wow, wee wow. It was Royals over the Giants 3-2. The Metropolitans, 13 hits in their win over the Brewers. Brewers only managed 4 hits in the loss. Cubbies over the Tigers 11-2. The Rangers blank and 3 hit the Shy Sox 10-0. Wow. Astros over the Fish. The Fish are sinking fast. Marlins dropped to 52-50 with their 5-3 loss in Houston. It was the Rockies beating the Nationals 8-7. Halos over the Redbirds 5-1. D-backs walking it off in the bottom of the 10th over the A's 6-5. Reds over the Mariners 4-2. And

0: We should do that. Let's see. All right. Major League Baseball standings. All right. We got the Rays in first place, two games up on the Yankees in the AL East. So the Rays, that's Natalie that has the Rays.
1: Mm-hmm.
0: So Natalie looking good. Yankees, that is Brad's got the Yankees. So he's still holding good. Who's got the Blue Jays? Blue Jays, Carey has the Blue Jays. Not looking good for Carey. 46-55. In the American League Central, with the White Sox, Charles having the White Sox. Probably when he got that pick, he was probably like, oh, great, the White Sox.
1: But he's, but now.
0: Yeah. And they're, Mary has Cleveland, has the Guardians. With that, in the West, you get the Rangers half game up on the Mariners. So Texas, Sean has Texas. In the National League, Bravos, Tim has the Braves. Braves have a three-game lead on the Phillies. Phillies coming on strong, 56-46. Phillies are Heath has the Phillies. If you got the Mets at the beginning of the season, like Troy did, he's probably, yay. Nope, not doing too good. But the Fish, yeah, fading fast. 2-8 in their last 10. I think they're on a, like a big losing slide.
1: Oh, yeah?
0: Yeah.
1: Sucks to be them.
0: Yeah.
1: What are you going to do?
0: National League Central, we had the Brewers. Phillip, happy with that. Cubs, six games behind them. The Cubs, Steve F., have the Cubs. And in the National League West, who got the Dodgers this year? Didi got the Dodgers. Best team in baseball, 64-38. They have an 11.5 game lead on the second place Diamondbacks.
1: Wow.
0: The Dodgers have an 11.5 game lead on the Diamondbacks, 13.5 games on the Padres. That's crazy.
1: They're incredible.
0: That's just crazy.
1: And you know, think about this. The Dodgers, they've only been a cool team in the last, what, 5, 10 years? 20 years ago, they were not a cool team.
0: No. they started spending lots of money.
1: They have become the franchise.
0: Yeah, the Marlins, losers of 8 in a row, 7 games out of first place. Mm. Ain't gonna do too good on that. But the Rockies, who got the Rockies? Because probably at the beginning of the season, they were like, yay, the Rockies, Benny.
1: Benny.
0: He was probably, yay, the Rockies. I got the Rockies. And then I know we talked with Jeff about what teams were surprising. Mm-hmm. But I think it's the White Sox and the Rays. I mean, if you had told me, hey, the Rays are going to be in first place after the All-Star break, you're like, okay.
1: But I wouldn't have believed it.
0: 58-42, best record. Second best record. Tied for the second best record in the majors. Third best record, sorry. Because Milwaukee's a half game behind Los Angeles for the best record in Major League Baseball.
1: Wow.
0: Look at Milwaukee quietly having a great year.
1: Yeah, 63-38, man.
0: Wow, their run differential plus 132, Dodgers plus 153.
1: Mm. Milwaukee's killing it. I'd love to see the Brewers in the World Series this year.
0: They haven't been in a while.
1: Yeah, it's been a long time.
0: Robin Yount days?
1: Yeah, maybe. I don't know if we've made it then.
0: Have they been?
1: I can't think of one.
0: In the National League? I don't think they've been. They've only been in the AL.
1: Mm-mm. Well, it might be more than 25 years ago since they've been.
0: Yeah. I mean, when American League champs. I don't even remember what year it was. I think it was a young Paul Molitor.
1: Mm-hmm.
0: That's how long ago it was. Did you see who's playing the Field of Dreams game this year?
1: No.
0: It's the Phillies and the Twins.
1: Oh, neat.
0: And so they've released the Phillies uniform that they're going to be wearing. I think you like it.
1: Oh, cool.
0: The hat that just has a little plain little P on it.
1: Mm-hmm.
0: And then the Twins, since they're not that old of a team, not as old as the Phillies, they're wearing their TC hat.
1: Nice.
0: So they'll probably have the Twins with the WIN underlined on their shirt, but that'll be your Field of Dreams game this year.
1: I got a buddy that goes to that every year.
0: Really?
1: Yeah.
0: He always sends pictures. To the Field of Dreams.
1: It's cool, man.
0: You know what I heard about that place? That if you build it, they will come.
1: Mm-hmm. Mm-hmm.
0: You know, that history gets erased like a blackboard.
1: Yeah.
0: People will come, Ray. People will come. You know that final scene where the helicopter kind of pans away from the field and it takes off and you see all the cars moving in line coming up to the game? You know those cars weren't moving?
1: Really?
0: You know what they had them do? They had everybody just turn their headlights on and off.
1: Huh.
0: So it gave the illusion of moving behind objects.
1: How about that?
0: So next time you watch Field of Dreams, that way in the back, that the cars, they're not moving at all because they asked the town folk to come out to help with the final scene. And all the town folk came out, and the local radio DJ was on,

0: Hey, this is what the director needs, guys. Just turn your headlights on and off.
1: Wow.
0: There you go, everybody. Turn your headlights on and off. We're going to be in a major motion picture.
1: That's wild, man.
0: Yeah, just like us when we're off the last couple days. We're actually out on the coast doing a major motion picture.
1: Yeah, yeah, true, true.
0: Captain Geach and the Shrimp Shack Shooters.
1: Yeah, I really liked my scene with Cameron Diaz.
0: That was a good one.
1: Yeah.
0: That was a good scene.
1: I'll never forget that.
0: Oh.
1: Summer Nights.
0: Just got a text from the producer.
1: Oh, they cut that scene?
0: Cut out. Well, you know what I found out yesterday? I was sitting there and I got an email. And it was like, hey, own The Mandalorian. You can own The Mandalorian. I was like,
1: the TV show?
0: No, the movie. Mando and Grogu.
1: Oh, the movie, yeah.
0: And I was like, when does that come out?
1: Mm-hmm.
0: I was like, oh, it's already been,
1: yeah, been out.
0: It's already been and gone. It was such a disaster.
1: It really was?
0: Yeah, I've heard really bad things about it. I mean, I haven't watched it.
1: Poor Jon Favreau.
0: And so I jumped on to see how much it was. See how much it is to rent?
1: $15.99.
0: $24.99.
1: Dang.
0: $29.99.
1: They jumped it up.
0: To own it.
1: Forget that. Well, you know, to own it, that's not so bad. But thing is, owning a digital copy.
0: Yeah.
1: All right, let's say you buy it digitally from Amazon. Well, I mean, 10 years from now, you're going to have that Amazon account?
0: No.
1: I do miss DVDs in that sense because you actually own the movie. I can't tell you. Remember Vudu, V-U-D-U?
0: No, I do not.
1: Well, Walmart owns it, or they owned it. It was their streaming service years ago, and it was good, man. You could find any movie on there, any movie. And you could buy the movies. And, man, I bought 20 movies. Now I don't know how to recover that account, so I don't really have the movies. That money's gone.
0: I remember when I sold all my DVDs, digital versatile disc.
1: Mm-hmm.
0: What that DVD stands for,
1: mm-hmm.
0: Not digital video disc.
1: Because
0: I don't know if you noticed that when you bought your DVDs, it said DVD video
1: right.
0: on it. Digital versatile. It just wasn't a disc that could do one thing. It was versatile. Yeah, I sold all mine. Sold all mine and all my Blu-rays and everything. Sold them several years ago.
1: Mm-hmm.
0: And then I think I sold like 400 or 500 movies because I can't remember the last time I purchased a DVD.
1: Hmm. Yeah.
0: Well, one, I don't have a DVD player.
1: Mm-hmm.
0: I mean, I have a VCR, but it's built into a television.
1: Oh, that's cool. I love those.
0: I'll be good in the corner.
1: I used to have that in my bedroom growing up. Man, I thought I was hot stuff with that.
0: To have the TV. This is like a 13-inch TV, little colored TV.
1: That's awesome, man. I remember I'd sit there and watch JFK, the Kevin Costner movie. And I thought, man, this is like peak life right here.
0: Back and to the right.
1: Left.
0: Back. Oh, and to the left. Was back and to the right. Was that Seinfeld, or did they do back and to the
1: back
0: left?
1: Back to the left, yeah.
0: Back and to the left.
1: Back and to the left.
0: Back and to the left.
1: That is one magic loogie.
0: And Wayne Knight was in both of those.
1: Yes, sure was.
0: In Seinfeld and.
1: Yeah, he played one of Jim Garrison's assistants.
0: Tommy Lee Jones, his little character always bothered me.
1: Clay Shaw, mm-hmm. Yeah. He was great in that movie. Clay Shaw is an interesting figure in the JFK assassination wormhole.
0: Now, JFK, there's no way in hell that was only in one VHS cassette.
1: It was two.
0: Yes.
1: Two cassettes, yeah.
0: Mm-hmm. It's like Titanic.
1: Long old movie.
0: Mm-hmm.
1: But it's so good. You know, none of it's true. It's all very fictional.
0: So
1: but
0: JFK didn't get shot?
1: No, the movie's very false.
0: Yeah.
1: Like, it's just...
0: It's Oliver Stone.
1: It's riddled with bad stuff.
0: Mm-hmm.
1: But it's so good, though, that they made a movie about one of my very favorite topics.
0: What movie did I watch that was just so, like, it's just historically so inaccurate?
1: Mm-hmm.
0: Oh, but I really liked the movie. I can't remember what it was. I was just watching it Monday. I can't remember. Ask me what I was doing 30 years ago today.
1: 30 years ago today, so that would be 1996. July 22nd, 1996.
0: You know what I was doing?
1: I'm trying to think. Hang on, don't tell me. You were... auditioning to be the arena announcer for the Tallahassee Tiger Sharks.
0: Yes.
1: Yeah. That's not a bad guess, huh?
0: Yeah. I don't even know they were around.
1: When were they around? 90s? Late 90s?
0: They may have been around 90s. 94, 95. Hell, I don't remember. And then I'm like the historian.
1: Yeah.
0: And I don't know. All right, let's talk a little food.
1: Well, what were you doing 30 years ago?
0: Oh, I don't remember.
1: Oh, I thought you had a thing you were sick.
0: Good God, no, what? I don't remember.
1: Man, I remember what I was doing.
0: What?
1: I just started dating this girl in Cordelia. Man, we were in love.
0: Aww.
1: Boy, let me tell you what.
0: Now you need to call her and say, you got a new man.
1: Yeah, right. That's right.

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1: Good morning, Greg, Jason, and everyone listening. Tropical Storm Bertha is moving further away, limiting the effects here at home. There will still be showers and storms along our western edge, but there will be very little, if anything at all, east of Tallahassee. Temperatures are going up with less cloud coverage, bringing highs to the low 90s and the mid-90s. From the ABC 27 First to Know Weather Center, I'm meteorologist Ryan Gold.
0: 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They'll get them all.
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14: Thank you, Chase. 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
15: Here we go. 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
14: Too hot to sip?
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14: 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Mark, we need some coffee.
15: Also,
14: we need ground coffee. I'm tired of grinding it in the morning.
15: Yeah, he needs to bring some ground coffee.
14: Yeah, when I said I love grinder, I meant something else. Well, Jason, I mean grinding coffee every morning. I don't know how many beans to put in there.
15: I mean, it's like scooping
14: it out. Is it okay? Did I make it okay?
15: Yeah, it's good. Yeah,
14: okay,
15: it's good. I've been trying to convince Mark to open a Grassroots in Southwood. A Southwood coffee shop would kill, Jerry. Kill.
14: That would be fantastic.
15: Would kill.
14: I'd come visit you. I'd come slurping by the pool.
15: It'd be a hit.
14: What's up?
15: It would be a hit.
14: What's up? So over the weekend, we were talking about sirloin. So I went and got a sirloin.
15: Oh, yeah?
14: And then grilled it up.
15: Did you go to Western Sizzlin' for their sirloin special?
14: Yes. So I did sirloin, broccoli, and mashed taters.
15: Nice.
14: And
15: how was it?
14: The broccoli was Kenders makes broccoli, like the seasoning.
15: Yeah.
14: And then it came with butter and other stuff to sprinkle all over the broccoli. And neat. I did, and I wish I hadn't.
15: Oh, really?
14: No,
15: made you feel weird?
14: Mm-hmm.
15: Yeah.
14: Because I'm not a butter. I don't use butter. I don't use a lot of stuff like that.
15: Doesn't agree with your system?
14: No.
15: Yeah, yeah.
14: But the steak, man, it was good.
15: That's great. You know, my theory on a sirloin is if you get a good quality cut of sirloin, it turns out great.
14: Yeah,
15: it's seasoned good.
14: When we talked about it last week, this is the cut that everybody's overlooking. It's the sirloin cut. And then I saw them. I was like, I'm going to get a sirloin. I haven't had one in so long because I always get porterhouse or I get a T-bone.
15: Mm-hmm.
14: Where's T-bone?
15: T-bone!
14: That usually I'll get those. But I was like, nope, we talked about it. I haven't had sirloin in a long time. Let's do it. Great. Delightful. Delightful. And you saw the pictures. Mm-hmm. I cooked it perfect.
15: Yeah, nice grill marks.
14: Yeah, I'm good at the grill marks.
15: Mm-hmm.
14: Was that you or John that complimented me on the grill marks? John did.
15: I think it was me.
14: Oh, was you that said I'm good with the grill marks?
15: I think so.
14: Yeah, I am good with the grill marks. You know the secret to a good grill mark?
15: Yeah, you got to pat the steak down real good. Get it dry.
14: Well, you buy grill grates.
15: That helps, yeah. You got to have that.
14: You have grill grates that sit above. They're cast iron grates that sit above your grill. The grate that it came with, and then you just spray a little olive oil on there, on the grates, get them super, super hot.
15: Nice.
14: Set them down. Do I use a spatula to help? Yes.
15: Mm-hmm.
14: Yes. Nice. Spatula. I'm not smashing them down. I'm just making sure they have contact with those super hot grill grates. And then you only leave them on for about a minute and a half, and then you exit. You switch it the other way. So you got to put them on diagonal, and then you flip them on the same side to the other side diagonal.
15: Make that cross pattern.
14: And it looks really good.
15: Good stuff, man.
14: Really good. But for the broccoli, air fryer.
15: Oh, yeah. Air fryer broccoli is great.
14: There was air fryer broccoli, and that's what I did. Here are some easy family recipes that you can make in your air fryer. And these look delicious, Jason. I saw a recipe for... Got a whole bag of meatballs, and the guy threw it in a crock pot with some other accoutrement in there, and then threw some egg noodles in, and then did like some Swedish meatballs. It looks so good.
15: Nice.
14: It looks so good. So this person, they formed the large meatballs, and then they cooked the meatballs in their ninja air fryer, like you have. And then they did the pasta in the air fryer. What?
15: Oh, I'd like that now. You cook the pasta in the air fryer?
14: Yeah.
15: You don't boil it first and then crisp it in there?
14: No, you say they found an air-fried spaghetti recipe.
15: And
14: you cook it in a baking dish, and then you mix it all in. Then this guy put, like, a bunch of cheese on top of it and then put it back in the air fryer. Dude, it looks so good.
15: Wow.
14: Looks so good. Mm. And then he did mac and cheese in the air fryer. What? This is crazy. Crazy. Mac and cheese in the air fryer.
15: Sounds weird.
14: See, now I would just do the mac and cheese like I regularly do it, but then I would just put the container in the air fryer with the cheese on top to let it all melt up, get all crispy. Be pretty good.
15: Sure.
14: And then this guy did a meatloaf. See, this is getting to the parts where it's kind of, I'm not sure I want to do all this in the air fryer. That the air fryer has its purposes. Like, I do chicken fillets all the time. Not all the time, but I do those. I have no problem with that. But could I do a steak in the air fryer? I've done pork chops.
15: Mm-hmm.
14: I don't know how it'd be with the steak. I don't know if I'd be too comfortable with that, Jason.
15: Yeah, sounds weird.
14: It's just like, let's leave the steaks to that, like hamburgers. And no,
15: mm-mm.
14: No, mine has a rotisserie. Mine has a basket that I can put in, like a tumbling basket, like a rock cleaner that I can put my French fries in and it'll tumble the fries. It's pretty fancy.
15: That's cool.
14: But I never use it because I just use the flat surface. Just throw it on. But the broccoli made a big mess as it defrosted. All that water fell out.
15: Oh, yeah.
14: But you know what happened to the water?
15: What? It evaporates.
14: You could hear it.
15: It's good stuff, man. It's good riveting stuff, man.
14: But I don't know what I would... I don't know if I would be comfortable with the spaghetti.
15: No.
14: I would do the meatballs.
15: Wouldn't it be crunchy?
14: I don't know, man.
15: I don't want no crunchy noodle.
14: I mean...
15: I don't even like al dente hardly.
14: I don't either.
15: I like good mushy noodles.
14: I like good mushy noodles too, but not too mushy.
15: Swimming in a sea of Alfredo.
14: That sounds good. Let's see. Air like fried baked spaghetti.
15: You know, like in the cartoons when they're on their backs floating and they're spitting water up? That's what I want my noodles doing with Alfredo.
14: Oh, geez. I was going to look at the recipe for the baked or for the how to do spaghetti noodles.
15: Mm.
14: But it's my grandmother used to cook spaghetti all the time.
15: Giving you an article?
14: Gave me an article. Nope, not going to do it. Well, one, we're out of time. Be right back.

0: 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Portobello?
1: 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Oh,
0: shiitake.
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6: News this hour from Town Hall. I'm Rich Thomason. With only 104 days left until this fall's midterm elections, the issue of affordability, including prices of gasoline and groceries, continues to be raised by voters, some of whom blame the war with Iran. But one GOP leader, Oklahoma Congressman Josh Brickeen, says the real culprit is Congress spending beyond its means.
7: Devaluation of our currency is what's driving this. Overspending in Washington, D.C. The biggest thing we can do to stop the unaffordability crisis is to stop the devaluation of our currency and do something, really do something about the $2 trillion overspend every year. We are a nation that's headed towards a sovereign debt crisis or inflation turning into hyperinflation. That is our future. There was a time in the 1900s where $5 would be comparable to $100 today.
6: The Oklahoma Republican says that devaluation, the devaluation of the dollar, is what's really behind higher prices at gas pumps and grocery store checkout counters. Close ally of President Trump, Congressman Andy Biggs, has won Arizona's Republican governor's primary. Secretary of State Rubio says Iran cannot be allowed to control the strategic Strait of Hormuz.
8: If we create a precedent in the Middle East where a nation state can decide that they are going to control an international waterway, charge a toll, and if you don't pay them, blow up your ships, we have created a very dangerous precedent.
6: The U.S. has carried out an 11th night of military strikes on Iran. It is one of a U.S. president's most solemn duties. Later today, President Trump will attend the dignified transfer ceremony for four U.S. service members recently killed in the Mideast. Large swath of the east has been pounded by severe storms, flooding rains, fierce winds, and Tropical Storm Bertha expected to make landfall along the Louisiana Gulf Coast late tonight or early tomorrow morning. On Wall Street, the Dow futures are down 13 points, NASDAQ futures 150 points in the red. More on these stories, townhall.com.
9: 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Silver has fallen even further. 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
10: Tampa Bay Buccaneers quarterback Baker Mayfield had previously set a deadline to get a contract done as he wanted to get that going before the season got started. Now, according to a report from Sports Illustrated, the team is really set to dive in and try to work through negotiations. So far, it seems like the Buccaneers and Mayfield have been fairly far apart. Tampa Bay Rays at baseball. They win yesterday over the Blue Jays 12-2. Nick Fortes, Yandy Diaz, each with a three-run home run. Series does continue today. Griffin Jack's on the mound. And the Marlins have lost eight straight. They fell to the Astros yesterday 5-3. That series continues today. I'm Matt Pauly. 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
18: Joining us on the phone, the Commissioner of Agriculture and Consumer Services, Wilton Simpson. Good morning, my friend. How are you?
19: Good morning, Greg. I'm doing great.
18: Well, I guess with Bertha, that she's kind of giving us a little wake-up call that we are in hurricane season, and with Tropical Storm Bertha kind of hanging out off the coast of Florida yesterday, that we got, rain every, 20 minutes. So it was heavy rain and then sun and then heavy rain and then sun and then heavy rain. But to know that the coastline west of us has been affected from this, and this should be a wake-up call that hopefully everybody's prepared for the rest of hurricane season, or that they were prepared for this also.
19: Absolutely, Greg. It's very important in Florida. We know that within just a matter of days, a hurricane could pop up around our coastline and come ashore. So we always have to remain diligent. I know as a legislator and in the legislature, we have sales tax-free items that we can buy for hurricanes. We need to make sure that we're always prepared in Florida. You need at least 7 days of food and water. Mm-hmm. You need to make sure that you're prepared. If you've got a generator, that you've got a safe space to operate that generator. And, yes, and unfortunately, we're blessed last year with no hurricanes. But in the last 5 years, I think we've had at least four major hurricanes hit the state of Florida. So very important to be prepared. And even though we still have drought conditions in a lot of the state, we clearly are enjoying a lot of the rain that we're getting. And I know our aquifer is appreciative of the rain. And we need, in certain parts of the state, we're still in drought conditions. So we do not want a hurricane to settle that, but we certainly would continue to need more rainfall.
18: Yeah, with the storm surge at a lot of the West Coast or the the west part of Florida around that. Yeah, 1 to 2 feet, 3 feet. I mean, but that's still dangerous conditions. So make sure that, you know, if you have friends over there or anything, don't go out in the water today.
19: No. The rip currents will be horrible and very, very serious. And unfortunately, we always seem to lose, you know, folks go in and get in the middle of this. And but yeah, today's probably not a good day to do that. And let Mother Nature do her business. And we'll be back in a few days, back to sunny beaches.
18: Yeah, absolutely. Well, until the weekend when it's supposed to rain again. But well, again, we'll take the rain. But it just seems like rain on the weekends. That's where we want to get out and really enjoy, you know, our parks, enjoy everything, and get out and explore. But yeah, with Bertha, that should be a good reminder to you and your families out there that if you haven't gotten your preparedness kit, do it. Like, take some time this weekend, you know, to get that kit ready, because this should be a wake-up call for the panhandle, for all of Florida, that that we are in hurricane season and we've got a long way to go for that. How's the construction going on the new place? Haven't been to that side of town to check on you and see how it's going over there.
19: The new building is coming along really well, and we're really excited about that. For as a department, for the first time in 60 years, we're building a substantial building like this. It's going to house about 25% of all of the FDACS employees. It's going to bring a lot of efficiencies to the organizations. We've projected, just on the lack of a lease and maintenance costs and things of that nature, it's going to save us about $70 million over the 30 years.
18: Oh, wow.
19: But the reality is it'll be multiples of that, you know, because of the efficiencies it will bring us to be in a building where we can collaborate, where we can share ideas, where we're in close proximity to these divisions. It's going to bring a lot of efficiencies to the taxpayers here in Florida. And so we're looking forward to it. But I think we should be fully moved in by the middle of 28. But I think that towards the end of 27, we will start moving some divisions in as they finish floor by floor. So we've got about another year before we're looking at, you know, slowly, the startup and moving in. But we're really excited about that. It's going to really be a game changer for many of our divisions that have been, you know, not properly managed in the last, and I don't mean managed.
18: Right.
19: Management way, but management in an environment. Fresh from Florida is going to have a beautiful new facility in this building. It's going to allow them to do much better presentations that they would love to do. And, and it's going to be very efficient there in one facility.
18: That's going to be incredible. Jason, do you drive by that every
20: all
18: day?
20: The time? Yeah. All the time.
18: So you get to watch it pop up as you're heading home and coming into work.
20: Great big building. That's big crane, too. I wonder how much it costs to rent that crane every day. It must be astronomical.
19: Yeah, I know. I suspect they measure it in months, but I suspect it's many thousands of dollars a month.
20: Shoot, yeah.
18: I need to go drive by. I need to go and see how the construction's coming along. Or Jason, just take pictures.
20: It's a nice place, man.
19: It's really an amazing site to come up. The contractor's doing a good job. You know, and built in that we don't talk about a lot, but, you know, built in better security. We're going to have backup generators on the building so that in the need, you know, when we do have these disasters, just talking about hurricanes earlier, we will be able to perform a whole lot better, because we will have our employees will be able to go there and work with electricity and be able to manage the department even in time of a disaster. So, you know, it's a lot of built-in, you know, redundancy and built-in, you know, backups in this process. So we're very proud of that also.
18: Now, y'all have the Duracell building also, the one off of Capitol Circle.
19: One of those buildings, and I don't know what the names of that building is.
18: I mean, I just call it the door set. It looks like a 9-volt battery.
19: That's exactly right. The buildings were built in the 1930s or 40s, and really some of those buildings were, and some of the, where a lot of our employees are, were built, you know, 80, 90 years ago, really are in very, very poor shape. What will happen as soon as we're finished building this building, the state will, I believe, surplus those buildings. Of course, that'd be the next administration's plan, but my idea will be us to surplus those buildings. Those buildings will certainly be demolished. And then, of course, I can bring a whole new renovation to downtown Tallahassee.
18: Right, because there's a lot of buildings or a lot of state offices that are kind of moving, and not only yours, but others that are moving out towards where Jason lives out in Southwood, that they're kind of moving away from downtown. There's going to be a lot of buildings that are going to be surplus downtown. It's going to be interesting.
19: It's going to bring a new, I mean, Tallahassee can really, you know, change its landscape over the next, you know, decade because of what you're describing. And these buildings are, again, 80, 100 years old in some cases. Think about getting rid of that and then putting up their new, you know, as the city looks to what it's going to do for the new growth over the years. But that could be a major renaissance for Tallahassee.
18: Jason, the new Real Talk building downtown? Skyscraper.
20: Yeah, man.
18: Can't be over 20. Can't be over 21 stories. Did you know that, Jason?
20: No, I did not know that.
18: Yeah. There's an ordinance. Can't have a. Well, it can be over 21 stories. It just can't be taller than the Capitol. Did you know that, Wilton?
19: I did not know that.
18: Yeah, there's an ordinance in the city that no building can be taller than the Capitol.
19: And it's probably due with health and safety issues. The firefighting teams and first responders probably have that level of opportunities, right, to save us and to safely evacuate us if necessary. And if they go above 21 stories, they probably have to
18: have
19: different
18: that.
19: Kinds of training. Yeah.
18: I'll have to look into that. That'll be interesting.
19: Well, I know other communities that'll say you can't have a building higher than 6 stories, right?
18: Oh, yeah.
19: Because their equipment and their training takes them to that height. So maybe that, I'm not sure why it's Tallahassee, but that could be part of the.
18: That could be. I never thought about that. I just knew the ordinance, but I didn't think about the firefighting aspect of it. And look at you educating us.
19: Well, I mean, I've heard that in other parts of the state.
18: I appreciate
19: it. I've heard that in Tallahassee.
18: Yeah, just
19: one story seems random.
18: Well, it's because the Capitol 22. What I always thought is that it couldn't be taller than the Capitol, the new Capitol building. Or it's going to be 50 years old next year, has to be the prominent building downtown. Because I think that there's a Clayman Towers is actually 23 stories, but it's down a hill. So it's not taller than the Capitol, but I don't know. Well, look at that. Look at us educating each other this morning.
19: Yeah, and I'm not sure it's ever wise to have a government building as the prominent building featuring your city. But, you know, maybe that's, like you said, maybe that's the reason.
18: Yeah. Yeah, that could be. That could be. Well, have y'all done your vacation yet? You heading anywhere fun?
19: We have not. We've done little mini vacations, if you will. And so, you know, we went to the Grenadines about 2 months ago with the family, and that was very nice down there. And we're going to go to Tennessee for a few days later this month. But for just a few days, but you know, it's campaign season time.
18: Oh yeah.
19: And you know, we're implementing the budgets and things of that nature that we just got. They came online July the 1st here at the department. I've been in Tallahassee several days last week with the teams. And we've got an amazing team there with Kathy Mears.
18: Yeah. Good morning, Kathy.
19: Team in Tallahassee. Yeah. Good morning. But they do an amazing job for the people of the state of Florida here and really does a great job. And we're very, very proud of those efficiencies and the effectiveness of the team. You know, this year, Greg, we hadn't even talked about this in a while, but this year the legislature gave us $425 million, which is the most ever for our rural and family lands program. And, you know, we're going to save another well over 100,000 acres of land with those dollars. And so my first 4 years as Commissioner of Agriculture, we'll have ended up saving over, once this year's complete, we'll have ended up saving nearly 275,000 acres of land from development here in the state of Florida.
18: Wow.
19: And, you know, there's many examples of those other accomplishments, but that's something we're very proud of. And clearly the legislature is very proud of that, and they continue to give us additional dollars for that.
18: Absolutely love it. Absolutely love it. Well, I hope you have a terrific rest of the week, and we will talk to you soon, my friend.
19: Sounds good. Thanks for having me.
18: Hi, you're very, very welcome. Wilton Simpson, Commissioner of Department of Agriculture and Consumer Services. We'll be right back.

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1: Good morning, Greg, Jason, and everyone listening. We are starting off very warm in the mid to upper 70s and even a few low 80s. The effects from Tropical Storm Bertha are going to be less than they have been as it continues to move further west. Still, rain and thunder will be scattered across our western edge and strong winds for everyone. They'll be peaking around 30 miles per hour outside of the coast, with getting around 40 miles per hour around the coast. From the ABC 27 First to Know Weather Center, I'm meteorologist Ryan Gold.
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1: I2X Solutions got Tech Wednesday coming up. CEO, founder, Brian Gibson coming in. Also, we have Spencer and Hannah coming in to talk about a little fundraiser they're doing for a theater group. Theater. Jason Theater.
2: Yes, indubitably.
1: Yes, indubitably. So I put up on my Facebook the other day. I was like, you break into somebody's home, but you can only take something that mildly inconveniences that person. What are you taking? Tons of comments.
2: The portafilter from their coffee maker.
1: You're going to take the filter from their coffee maker?
2: Can't make coffee without that.
1: That's a good one.
2: Can't make coffee with it.
1: That's a good one. I said toilet paper.
2: Oh, well, yeah.
1: But somebody, Sarah, said this, and this is kind of upping it, and this is kind of even better. The thingy the toilet paper rolls go on to. So the little the little bar, take that.
2: That would only bother ladies, because men will just put a roll of toilet tissue wherever. Sit it on the back of the toilet.
1: Yeah. Penny said phone charger. Now, somebody, they were just cruel. They said take the thermostat. And I was like, that's not mildly inconvenient. Yeah, that's just cruel.
2: It's pretty rough, man.
1: I would take, Justin said this, I would take a single link from their flush arm mechanism inside the toilet tank.
2: Wow, that's diabolical.
1: It would only sometimes seal correctly and cause them to open the tank to investigate. They would not discern the subtle missing piece from otherwise a functioning system. That's clever.
2: Well, that's really diabolical.
1: That's
2: man.
1: Clever. All their forks, is what somebody said.
2: Forks?
1: Mm-hmm. Another person said, I would adjust the float levels on the toilet so they have to flush a bunch of times.
2: Man, that's wrong.
1: Oh, this one's good. Dante said this. One of each of their pairs of socks. One sock out of the pair.
2: Oh, man. It's dangerous that people like this exist.
1: Stan said the labels off the canned food.
2: I thought I was opening peas. It's garbanzo beans.
1: Clayton said their Roku remote.
2: That's a good one. Of course, you can just download the app and control it from your phone.
1: Yeah, or Dana said this, the one remote that does everything.
2: Dana Brooks?
1: Yeah. Nice. They could live off the remaining remotes, but taking that one that does everything would send me over the edge.
2: Hmm.
1: The valves off their laptop or desktop computer.
2: The valves?
1: Mm-hmm.
2: What is a valve?
1: The vowels.
2: Oh, vowels.
1: Yeah.
2: It's like vowels.
1: Oh, here's a good one. The spinning wheels under the glass plate in the microwave.
2: Oh, yeah.
1: That's a good one.
2: The one what looks like a nuclear hazard warning sign?
1: Mm-hmm.
2: Yeah, man.
1: Oh, that's... Oh, Matt just texted me. The knobs off the stove.
2: Matty Rowe?
1: No.
2: Oh. Knobs off the stove's pretty bad, man.
1: Oh, this one's good. The automatic ice drawer, or the automatic ice drawer holder. So when your ice drops out, it will just drop out into your freezer.
2: It's going to make a racket, too.
1: Mm-hmm. Dan said just a salt shaker. Where's the salt? Boy, this is mildly inconvenient. Coffee scoop is what Sherry said.
2: Yep.
1: Ooh. Lenitra, who is leaving WCTV after 25 years, she said the left bedroom slipper.
2: Oh, God. Anything that you're taking one of and leaving the other, that's terrible.
1: Shower curtains.
2: Shower curtains.
1: Take a shower. This is mildly inconveniencing me. Can opener is what Trisha said.
2: Mm-hmm.
1: Shelly said take all the forks.
2: I just use spoons.
1: Mm-hmm. Christine said the entire front door.
2: That's different than mildly inconvenient.
1: Oh, Greg just texted. He goes, I would take all the do not remove tags under penalty of law tags off.
2: Off the mattress? I'm a loner, Dottie. A rebel.
1: Every writing utensil? I don't know. I think I have a pen somewhere in my house.
2: Oh, man, I've got thousands of pens.
1: You got kids.
2: You know, my dad has allegedly 10,000 pens.
1: Shannon said this. Reverse the batteries.
2: Oh, wow. That's pretty bad.
1: The potato peeler. That's what Struble said. Because you're not going to use it all the time. So this may be something months later. Where's the potato peeler?
2: That's a lot of potatoes.
1: Gautier said all the toilet paper. Contact lens holder. Power cords to everything, Jared said. No, it's just evil. Yeah, Pascal Scott said the thermostat, and I said that's just evil.
2: Scott, what's he up to?
1: Just running corner pocket.
2: I love him.
1: Courtney said the Scotch tape. Diane said the coffee maker, the whole coffee maker.
2: Yeah.
1: Yeah, I wouldn't mess with people that way.
2: That's like theft, though. You don't want to commit theft. You just want to
1: mildly inconvenience.
2: Mm-hmm. Like a little evil genius.
1: Corey just texted. He said he's taking all the cash.
2: Corey from Seminole Headlines?
1: No.
2: I think I'm having more fun guessing who's commenting.
1: Yes. Another person said the rotating dish in their microwave.
2: But all you got to do is turn the turntable feature off and boom.
1: Oh, you have that? Oh, Rodney said, I'd leave my mother-in-law there.
2: Hey-oh. What if you have an amazing mother-in-law, though?
1: Oh, hey-oh. Phone chargers, what Jeannie said. Oh, somebody said I would put a photo of myself up with their family photos. That's good.
2: That's funny, actually.
1: That's good.
2: Like, have you seen the dude who slips in, like, pictures of Yoda or little figurines of Yoda in the nativity scene?
1: Yeah. So, at when I worked for the Sheriff's Association, my dear friend Abby that worked there, that she had a picture of her kids in there. And so we photoshopped me on one of the faces of the babies.
2: God.
1: And then put the photo back and didn't change it.
2: How long till she noticed?
1: It took like 3 months. It did so fine. And then it was just one that we knew eventually that she was going to be on the phone and just leaning back in the chair and looking up because it was it was behind her and on top of her cabinet. So it was something that she didn't see. But like 3 months later, Greg!
2: That's funny.
1: Oh, my gosh. But she got me back. Really.
2: Oh, really?
1: Oh, I came in. There were binders everywhere on my floor in my office. And also, she put rocks in a box of donuts to make it feel like there were donuts in there, but it was just rocks.
2: Oh, that's wrong.
1: That was wrong. Be right back.
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4: The Gadsden County Sheriff's Office is assisting in a search for someone who allegedly left the Appalachia Treatment Center on Tuesday. The individual, Remy Miller, is described as being a 5'11" male with a low haircut and was last seen wearing all black. Residents are asked to remain alert and not to approach Miller if you see him. Anyone with information on its location is asked to call 911. The City of Tallahassee and Florida State University are asking a judge to dismiss a lawsuit challenging the transfer of Tallahassee Memorial Healthcare. The Tallahassee branch of the NAACP filed the lawsuit in May, claiming the hospital transfer violated state law and failed to adequately protect indigent care. In court filings, the city and FSU argue the lawsuit has no legal basis, saying existing agreements require charity care to continue and that the plaintiffs have not shown they were harmed by the transfer. A Leon County judge has not yet ruled on the motions. This is Rachel Anae with Real Talk 93.3 Local News Update, brought to you by Macklemore Systems, Tallahassee's go-to Mac store. 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
5: Good morning, Greg, Jason, and everyone listening. Tropical Storm Bertha is moving further away, limiting the effects here at home. There will still be showers and storms along our western edge, but there will be very little, if anything at all, east of Tallahassee. Temperatures are going up with less cloud coverage, bringing highs to the low 90s and the mid-90s. From the ABC 27 First to Know Weather Center, I'm meteorologist Ryan Gold.
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1: Steve Stewart in from the Steve Stewart Show. You can listen to tomorrow, noon to 1. Jason, you're gonna be good for that tomorrow?
2: Oh, yeah, man. I'm good. I'm the official producer of the Steve Stewart Show. I love it.
1: You're the official producer of everything. You do every single show.
2: Hey, man.
3: Tomorrow, I believe Tom Durr's supposed to be on.
1: Nice. Okay.
3: So we're getting the candidates in. I had Commissioner Matlow yesterday.
1: Okay. Yeah, how'd that go?
3: We got out of it without, too much. I think it was a civil discussion. I pushed back on some of the things. I think it's the toughest interview he's had since he's been running for mayor. And he's been through a lot of these forums. That's probably a little bit of a selfish assessment. But, yeah, I think I pushed back on some things. It's 2 10-minute segments. Clearly, we asked about some controversial issues. And so I would encourage people to go back and watch it. It's, one of the things is you go back and you wish you could have said some other things, asked some other questions. Mm-hmm. But there's only so much you can get into.
1: Yeah, that's what I was going to ask you of when he left. I mean, he probably said, he should have brought this up. And you were probably like, oh, I should have brought this.
3: Yeah, I think that he set the tone in the beginning that, look, there's some conflict here, but we can still talk. We talked about the Mundani.

0: and also on the Mandani issue. So we did that, and but you know, ultimately, as a news organization, that is what we're supposed to do. Now, there's a line that you draw. You've got to try to get the answers out, but you, voters have got to sort of, they've got to want to be engaged, and they got to want to find out what's going on. And but part of that responsibility also falls with other candidates. Mm-hmm. The whole thing, like, even from an economic standpoint, why do we have better and better products in the private sector? Is because people compete. They see what somebody does and they improve it or they question it. That's what's got to happen in these races. And I don't see a lot of that going on. The mayor's race, I think there should be a lot more back and forth. And there's not. And, you know,
1: do you think it's kind of a survive and move on thing?
0: I think that's a risky environment mm-hmm. for this type of race. If you think you're one or two, I guess you sort of sit back. We'll see what happens. There's a couple of polls that have come out. And then we'll see what goes on from there. But I think one of the things is if it's you got three people running with over $100,000 each, over 150 each. I mean, a couple of them got 300. So it's going to be competitive. But I just don't see a lot of back and forth on the issues. Like, and I'll just give you an example. And this is Commissioner Matlow was talking about how he is not anti-law enforcement. Okay. And I asked him a couple of questions about some of the issues that he was pushing. That would be perfect for a PBA endorsed candidate to contrast their candidacy on specific examples. Now, that should happen across the issues.
1: Has the PBA, have they made
0: they've it? Endorsed.
1: Okay.
0: Okay. So, but it's, so when you've got one candidate that's endorsed, that public safety is a huge issue. I've heard nothing that delineates, differentiates the candidates on policy. And the thing about Commissioner Matlow, there's two things on incumbents, and this is the same thing with Diane Williams Cox, all right? They both have superior knowledge of the process because they've been up there 8 years. They can talk about the issues like nobody else, all right? So that's a plus because they, you know, that's their incumbent advantage. The other issue is that they have a record. Okay, and you go back and you say, well, wait a minute, you said you're not anti-law enforcement. However, be A, B, C, D, right? That's what it's about, but they're not doing that.
1: Do you see possibly with Commissioner Matlow that because he's running for a different position, even though it's still a city commission, but it is the office of the mayor, that it's kind of, don't look at what I've done as city commissioner because I'm running for mayor now? So don't talk about the 8 years because I'm running for a different position. Does that make sense?
0: Yeah, I don't think that is. I mean, especially the way the city commission works. Yeah. I mean, one of the things, and you know, it's much more of a leadership position than it is actually a powerful position because it's one vote. You don't really get to you don't get to hire that many people.
1: You're out kissing hands and shaking babies.
0: You're supposed to be
1: that reverse,
0: right?
1: Yeah,
0: and that's the most powerful. The most power in that is what you say, what you do. It's not about what you get done because you got to have two other votes to get things done, and you know. So, but yeah, and you know, and I sort of hinted around to that. I mean, at some point. This whole process is got to become a little bit more, you know, we talked about civility and obviously he, again, that was another issue that he was very adamant about. I mean, Mayor Daley was his fault, you know, and again, I pushed back and said, well, what about these things? So, you know, that's one of the issues that the other candidates are using civility, but they won't, when you have an incumbent, you're running because he's an incumbent, right? You're running against an incumbent. You've got to tell voters they've already voted and elected this guy twice. Unless you're just some super name, high name ID person that is, you've got to tell them why he doesn't deserve to be reelected again. I mean, and again, I hate to harken back 15 years, but when I was running against a two-term incumbent mayor, I didn't just get up there and smile and, you know, say, hey, how nice it's to be here. I'm like highlighting things that I disagree with. And they're not doing that. And so we can highlight the issues, but if those candidates aren't going to do it, Commissioner Matlow is smart enough to understand that. And he knows what issues work. And if they're not going to challenge him, it's going to be, you know, it'll be, look, Lorraine Owsley has been on the ballot a number of times. So she's got that built-in advantage and she's probably very confident.

0: that that's going to be enough to carry her. We'll see.
1: So we got, what, about a month before?
0: August 18th is voting. Is the day.
1: So less than a month.
0: Started.
1: Early voting. I mean, well, mail-in's already started. Early voting starts soon. I mean,
0: yeah, so there's a running out of time to sort of shape what's going on. Mm-hmm. And if I had to look at, I mean, and, you know, most of the,
1: who's undecided at this point in the city?
0: You know, my theory would be that it would be mostly older voters, Republicans, because there's no Republican to really choose from. So they're going to, like, who do I vote for? And, you know, they're looking at the list and they're like, okay, you know, I'm undecided.
1: Mm-hmm.
0: That would be my theory, but we'll have to see.
1: Are any of the candidates, are they going after that vote? Going after the Republican vote? Or
0: I think,
1: or are
0: you
1: they
0: know,
1: all trying to really get the Democrats, because vast majority of Democrats here.
0: Yeah, so in the primary, the theory is that you're running because you have a base and you need to get that base turned out, and then you figure out after that, you decide who you got to go for, right?
1: Okay.
0: These three candidates clearly have a base. I mean, Commissioner Matlow has got the progressive / young socialist movement people, and they're here, okay? Lauren Osley is the more traditional liberal Democrat, okay? And then you got Daryl Parks, who's African-American, which has always been a voting bloc, all right? So those three, so we're going to find out. The interesting thing about this is we're going to find out which three of those voter blocks gets left out. We'll get left out, right? Because only two of them are going to move forward. And so the Republicans will have some say, obviously. They'll probably split. I think some of them, look, one of the things that I have realized in talking to people in the Northeast is this whole question about growth is a very complicated one. Commissioner Matlow's on here talking about uncontrolled growth. We've got a member of the community running around telling people that we have no population growth. Those things cannot be true at the same time. You can't have uncontrollable growth and no population growth. So what's going on? The point I was going to make is that even people that are capitalist, free market conservatives that live in the Northeast, they don't like it when they see car washes and storage centers being built on every corner. And you know, that's a fact. I'm telling you, I'm getting it. People,
1: I didn't like I didn't like what was done in Ville. I understand that.
0: Yeah. And so I don't know. So there is, and you know, I think Commissioner Matlow understands this. Does he have any control over that? You know, the comprehensive plan is very complicated. You cannot tell people what they can build on land once they get it zoned. You know, there's some requirements, but I mean, you can't say no car wash here. But at the same time, you can, from a political standpoint, you can use that as something to get votes. And I think that's something that he understands. You know, it's if you look at the storage buildings that we have north of I-10, you know, it's amazing. But guess why? Guess why they're there?
1: Because somebody built them and they're permitted to be built, and there's a need.
0: It's just like the data centers. They're on AI and social media burning up storage.
1: Making AI flyers.
0: Yeah.
1: Am I right, Jason?
0: Yeah.
1: Steve,
0: but they don't want a data center.
1: Yeah. Steve Stewart from Tallahassee Reports, also Steve Stewart's show. You can listen to him tomorrow noon to 1 right here with super producer Jason. We'll continue our conversation right after this.

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1: Good morning, Greg, Jason, and everyone listening. We are starting off very warm in the mid to upper 70s and even a few low 80s. The effects from Tropical Storm Bertha are going to be less than they have been as it continues to move further west. Still, rain and thunder will be scattered across our western edge and strong winds for everyone. They'll be peaking around 30 miles per hour outside of the coast, with getting around 40 miles per hour around the coast. From the ABC 27 First to Know Weather Center, I'm meteorologist Ryan Gold.
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2: We got one. And we have a newspaper that just hit. Mm-hmm. It's about the city races, resetting City Hall. So I do a really deep profile on all three races. The biggest challenge was the seat three with six candidates. But we've got them all in there with their pictures and their sort of positions from all the different forums. That's going to be the most difficult race for voters because there's so many. And we'll continue to try
3: to. That's going to be name recognition.
2: Yeah, it is. And we'll try to. I think they can be grouped in like three categories. And I'm working on that, which might help voters to at least go look into that group. So the new paper out, check that out, and we'll have another. We've got two more out ahead of the election.
1: Okay.
2: So
3: are you going to do send out to everybody like you did?
2: This last one, we've done one like that, and then we'll try to do another one.
3: This year?
2: Yeah, this year. Okay. The one that just went out, and we're going to get this online and promote this, is the one that if you're not sure who to vote for from the city race, you need to get this newspaper because it's got everybody in there. I mean, every race, and you can read about each person, and then you can sort of dig a little bit more. But we'll have that online in the next couple of days. But it's the city races, obviously, are the ones that are dominating the sort of the they're sucking up all the air because obviously the importance of them. And there's so many different ways that it can go. And when you have Mayor Daley choosing not to run, there's so many different configurations that you can have. It used to be just, the progressives and the traditional Democrats is a little bit more different. It's a little bit more complicated than that now. And so, I mean, look, Commissioner Matlow could become mayor and not have a progressive majority, which would be very interesting, and a new city manager. I mean, so it's a lot of interesting stuff. So I'm sort of excited about that. School board.
1: Okay.
2: I was traveling this weekend, so I got a chance to listen to about 3.5 hours of school board meetings. So a story that we'll be highlighting in our next paper, and I listened to this in detail, very positive on school grades. Now, I will tell you, a lot of improvement that they obviously celebrated using terms like historic achievement. And so we'll get that out. I think that one of the things about these grades, the cautionary tale for me would be that you want to see these things sustained over a period of time instead of just 1 year.
1: Mm-hmm.
2: But having said that, the school board sort of took a victory lap on some of their investments in pre-K and clearly tooting their horn about how these grades have improved, which they should do. Again, we'll see how this is sustained. A lot of good issues at this meeting, though. The tracks, closing and opening the tracks, a very good debate. Look, there's problems. Childs did not have any issues. They're trying to figure out how to keep that one open. Leon clearly had vandalism issues, and they didn't even open the other tracks. So this is Superintendent Hannah, he can be very you can tell when he's really, there's some of those politics involved in some of these things. He's very conflicted on this issue, because he understands the importance of the community engaging with these, being on these tracks and with kids out there. But it's a problem because, our society on whole has got to a point where we don't follow very many rules anymore. And this is one of them. And that's a good segue into, one of the board meetings or the agenda reviews, they did an assessment of out-of-school suspensions way up, which would be sort of coincide with, those are probably the same kids that are messing up the tracks, right? And so they've cracked down in the last couple of years about getting conformity across schools on how to suspend people. And they think that's one of the reasons why it's increased. They're hoping to see it sort of decline in the next couple of years. We'll see about that. And the last thing to touch on has to do with money. Clearly, the property tax is still in play. There is discussions about trying to make sure they have enough reserves if they run into problems. And they're also talking about, and you probably haven't heard this anywhere else, they're talking about moving their headquarters from Pensacola. Pensacola Street is where their headquarters are now. They've been there forever. It looks like Well, I don't know what it looks like. It looks old.
3: I think they were built, yeah, when TJC, Tallahassee Junior College, was built. I think that's when they moved out there.
2: So they're finally starting to look at maybe trying to get everybody. There are a couple different locations, getting everybody under the roof. You know, my thought on that, and I was listening to this, and I've talked about this for a couple of years, is that here, I don't know how many people they have working in the district's offices, but it's got to be 500 to 1,000 people, right? Downtown.
3: Well, we were just talking with Commissioner Simpson and how they're all exiting to that, and then how buildings
2: move downtown. State you got workers downtown that are they're there all year. I would, if I mean, that's what I would. And I got to talk. That would be my idea, is because I mean, then you've got workers downtown. It looks like a downtown. Anyway,
3: yeah, I think that would be fantastic.
2: We start the move.
3: So tomorrow, Tom Derzopolsky.
2: Daryl Parks next week. And then we'll... So that'll be all the mayor candidates. We've gotten them.
3: Okay.
2: We'll probably try to hit a couple more of the... we got to get Diane Williams-Cox, and I don't think Dot Emin Johnson's going to come in. But the they do have the NEBA debate next Tuesday on that seat, C5.
3: Oh.
2: Yeah, so that'll be a good one to watch. So I think, again, by the time... Early voting starts, which is, I think, it's the weekend before the Tuesday. It's the second weekend before the Tuesday,
3: okay, yeah.
2: I think. There's going to be plenty of information out there, and it'll be interesting to see the primary vote, and then obviously we'll go into the general. I think Diane Williams-Cox has got a chance of winning it outright. The other two, no chance. I think it'll be obviously based on the polling, it'll be split.
3: We should do like an internal, bet okay. on not on who's going to win, but the turnout, and set an over under on percentage of turnout, because I'm going to say 28.
2: 28. I'll have to go back and look.
4: That would be rough, man.
3: I think that it's usually like the average is like
2: 31.
3: 30, but yeah. I'm going to go, or maybe we'll just set it at the average. I'll go lower.
4: People got to get out and vote now.
3: Primary,
4: man.
3: Did everybody just
2: imagine in February? Imagine when they do it. Used to do it in February.
3: Oh my gosh! Yeah. Oh yeah. You 15%.
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0: news this hour from Town Hall. Amit Thomason. The U.S. has carried out an 11th night of military strikes on Iran as President Trump threatens to attack another Iranian nuclear site.
1: This site is called Pickaxe Mountain. It's south of Tehran, the capital of Iran, and is next to the Natanz nuclear enrichment site that Iran has. Now, Trump has said that he believes that centrifuges from Iran's nuclear program may be being moved to Pickaxe Mountain into these tunnels so deeply buried underground in this mountain. Now, Trump isn't saying that he doesn't believe that uranium is at this site yet. Uranium is what's needed to basically make a nuclear weapon.
0: Correspondent Jonathan Gambrell. The president is preparing to attend a dignified transfer ceremony for four American service members recently killed in the Mideast. He'll do so later today, joining family members of the deceased troops at Dover Air Force Base in Delaware. House Speaker Mike Johnson says he has been traveling the country over the past few weeks, says he's heard a lot of concern about the rise of so-called democratic socialism. Johnson says it underscores a dramatic divide between the two big political parties.
2: Everywhere we go, the American people are seeing and understanding, they're articulating in their own way, the stark contrast between the two sides. As we say all the time, this is not your father's Democratic Party. The chasm between the two sides and their visions for America and what we believe, our principles, our priorities, our platforms, has never been more divergent than it is right now.
0: The GOP-led House has passed a temporary government funding bill 2 months early, aimed at averting a possible election season government shutdown. Gulf Coast communities filling sandbags, closing beaches before Tropical Storm Bertha brings flooding and powerful winds from the Florida Panhandle to Louisiana. Dow futures down 106 points. NASDAQ futures off 248. Townhall.com.
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6: Major League Baseball, the Tampa Bay Rays looking to continue their dominance against the Toronto Blue Jays this year as these two teams play tonight in Toronto. On the mound for Tampa, it'll be Griffin Jacks, the right-hander's 5-7. Braden Fisher will go for Toronto. The right-hander enters with a 3-3 record. It is the Blue Jays who are minus 112 favorites, the Rays at minus 104, and the over-under sitting at 8.5 runs. The Miami Marlins are really struggling as they have lost 8 straight games. They play the Houston Astros tonight. Marlins have Sandy Alcantara on the mound. Astros are minus 122 favorites. 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
15: Brian Gibson in from I2X Solutions, their CEO and founder.
16: Good morning.
15: Good morning, my friend. How are you?
16: Doing well.
15: Did you like
16: well.
15: My high-tech graphic that I made?
16: Oh, it was awesome.
15: We have made a good throwback. We have made the decision to not use AI for graphics anymore. We have it in a while.
16: Yeah.
15: Because now they're all looking exactly alike with a kind of brushstroke font.
16: Yeah.
15: And
16: the weird lighting.
15: Yeah.
16: And then
15: just way too much on there. The eight-fingered cats.
16: Yeah.
15: Or the eight-toed cats. So we've made a decision.
16: Six toes, right? We've seen that.
15: We've made a decision to not do AI stuff anymore. And then so I made a video. I made the video just look horrible on purpose.
16: Mm.
15: You know, put it into my little crappy photo editing program. Mm. And it was an 8mm film overlay. So I said, we'll do that.
16: Yeah.
15: So we're going back
16: You need the scam lines to come in every once in a while.
15: That's what I did.
16: Yeah.
15: And then so now we're going to, Jason can draw really good. So we're going back to just doing photocopied flyers that we're just going to take pictures of. That Jason doesn't.
17: I can't draw at all.
15: I have seen your drawings.
17: Those are doodles, and
15: your doodles are fantastic.
17: No, I'm not an artist.
15: That Jason, we were putting you back in sixth grade and giving you a notebook.
16: He's
15: that,
16: like Simon
15: that you can
16: doing
15: color
16: drawings.
15: All over.
17: Yes. Yeah, I doodle now.
15: My name is Simon. Drawings. So cool shirt.
16: Oh yeah, this
15: like X-Files shirt.
16: We may be nearing the end. I believe I'm going through the closet. There's one more, two more.
15: Need to design new ones.
16: Exactly.
15: New ones.
16: Yeah.
15: So you're going to quiz us.
16: Oh, yeah, we do some fun true or false stuff today. Yeah.
15: That'll be fun. Jason, you're
16: anybody
15: you're
16: listening
15: up for quizzes?
17: Let's do it.
16: Can play into...
17: Is it Seinfeld?
15: No. Yes, Seinfeld, cybersecurity, Seinfeld.
17: Nice.
16: We should do a Seinfeld or Lebowski version.
17: Let's do it, man.
16: Yeah. To come up with some examples.
15: We'll use AI for that.
16: We definitely will use AI for that. We'll do it on the fly. Somebody's using it right now.
15: We're not
16: going to
15: use for a flyer, but I'm going to continue writing commercials.
17: I was hoping we would stop using AI for script writing. That would be real cool.
15: Okay, you can.
17: Yeah, I don't do it.
16: At some point, you'll stop using AI for guests, right?
15: Yes.
17: I'm hoping it just goes away.
16: Person.
15: Well, no, I mean, I'm using it for scripts, but just to give me, I need some
16: ideation.
15: Ideas.
16: Ideation is a great tool. It's a great tool for ideation.
15: Because when we were trying to come up with, slogans for the show, and I was like, all right, can you give me, and most of them were just awful.
17: Yeah, they're usually terrible.
16: They're as sycophantic as we are in our heads, right? I mean, we're bouncing ideas off ourselves in our heads, right? Oh, God, no, that's horrible, you know?
15: Yeah.
16: You just have a machine help you do it.
15: But then we just need to remember the KISS method, just keep it simple, stupid. Like with you coming in. Cyber and Tech Wednesday.
16: Mm-hmm.
15: Perfect.
16: Yep.
15: Because that's what it describes.
16: A little
15: about.
16: Bit of a computer. So true or false? We've talked about some of these. This is an easy one, right? And people can play along kind of at home, right? I'm too small to be hacked.
15: False.
16: False.
17: I say false.
16: False. Excellent. Yeah. I mean, it's not. The interesting quote I saw was, they don't fish with spears. They fish with nets. Right? And so everybody's caught. It's nobody's too small, nobody's too big. It's path of least resistance, right? So remember, it's not a business size. It's not a I'm a grandma and I just, you know, have a few assets, that kind of a thing. Nobody's too big. Nobody's too small.
15: They can go out instead of working on those, just $1 million to scam from somebody. Mm-hmm. They can go and get a lot. They can go get $1 million, but from a bunch of smaller increments.
16: Yeah. Yeah. Death by a thousand cuts, mm-hmm. right? Yeah. It's volume, right? Mm-hmm. It's a volume game. What used to be a quality game is now a quantity game because it's all automated, right? And that's the net fishing. They cast wide nets because they use programs and other things to indiscriminately, right, target people.
15: Right. So and then really, they have these people working. Hey, the more that you can get in for us, the more you make.
16: Exactly. It becomes commission sales, mm-hmm. I mean, in a lot of ways. So, Max Macintoshes are impervious to viruses.
17: False.
16: You didn't ring in. What is here?
15: We only have it all.
16: This is a loaded game.
15: Greg, you say false?
17: I say false. Yeah.
15: Okay. Yeah.
16: Yeah. True. Mm-hmm. It's false, right? Not only Macs, but we used to think about other operating systems too. Android.
17: Let me ask you this: How about Linux?
16: Linux, right? There, everything can get a virus.
17: Raspberry Pi?
16: Raspberry Pi runs Linux, right? Raspberry Pi is the hardware specification. It runs a version of Linux. I think their own Raspberry. Mm-hmm. It's a ripoff of Ubuntu, I believe, but it's their own Raspberry OS.
15: What about Robinhood?
16: Robin Hood, the app?
15: No, I didn't know. I was going with the TV show.
16: You mentioned. I mean, anything can be. Any operating system can be hacked.
15: Okay.
16: And so tablet, phone, watch OS, TV OSs, right? Tizen OS is a Samsung OS that they built specifically for their devices. It's kind of Android-ish, but it's completely unique. Fire TV. So if anybody uses Amazon devices, it's an Android derivative, but it's a separate OS. It could be hacked as well.
17: Now, you mentioned Ubuntu. Is that can you get a virus for that?
16: Yeah, it's okay. Linux. It's Linux.
17: Okay. Underneath
16: it. Yeah.
17: Gotcha.
16: So your core operating systems are Unix, Linux, and Windows. I'm going to piss somebody off. Right? I missed something on the list. No, there's actually 18 more core. Right. I mean, those are the ones that most people think about. Those are the ones that are powering everything we do in the cloud, on our desktops, on our computers. You have other operating systems I would consider iOS, Android. Have blown up, obviously, because of form factor and size. Every operating system can be targeted. Every operating system can be. So you need antivirus. You need other things like that. But
15: then I'm out here. All right, so I'm just driving down the road right now. So what? They get into my Amazon Fire TV. Oh, big deal. All right. Well, you got passwords in there. You have where you rent movies. You've got credit card information.
16: Well,
15: then
16: that login is your Amazon login.
15: Oh, that's true. Look at me missing the big picture.
16: Right. Not only
15: thinking of the small details.
16: Now they're looking through your order history, right, and going, Greg, come on, you know, what are you ordering here, right? And they're leaking that online or holding you hostage for something like that. So that leads into another one. Antivirus protection is enough.
15: No.
16: True or false?
17: No, it's never enough.
16: No. Any of us who've been around and have heard the terms malware, worms, bots, viruses, Trojans, right? These kinds of things. It's just changed. The game has changed.
15: God, remember how just we were worried all. You'd have to run that scan all the time.
16: Constantly, right? And it was always finding things, always needed to be updated, like daily, right? Mm-hmm. It slowed down your computer like crap, right? I mean, constantly. I mean, one of the biggest things that people had with security software was that it made your computer run
15: really
16: slow.
15: Yeah.
16: And it was like, okay, well, I have a choice. Either not get anything done or be secure.
15: Man, and I'd have to get the new Real Player.
17: That was a great media player now.
16: VLC, yeah.
17: Remember Winamp?
16: Winamp
17: was
16: somebody
17: great.
16: Remade Winamp recently.
15: Really?
16: It's actually out there. You can look online. You can re-download it. They've got like the skins and everything.
17: Man, nothing is bigger than nostalgia these days. Nothing.
16: I agree. Completely.
15: Well, hacking.
16: That's
15: bigger. Yeah. Fishing.
16: Well, and relying on people to think nostalgically about things, you know, viruses is enough. Mm-hmm. If I get on your computer because you gave me a username and password that I fished from you, I may not give you a virus. That would kind of blow my cover. Mm. All right, so I'm just going to hang out.
17: True.
16: What might be the indicator that you've been hacked is that there's a script running at 2 a.m. while you're asleep. That might be an indicator that you're a hacker.
15: Right, your hacking ain't happened while you're at work.
16: That's not caught by antivirus.
17: Now, how can you quickly ascertain whether or not a script could be run on your computer like that? Like if you're being vulnerable?
16: There's types of software, right? So software that goes beyond just antivirus. Antivirus looks for patterns in programs that are running, and it's saying, oh, that pattern matches a known pattern of a virus. Let me dig deeper, and then it can shut it down. If your computer turns on in the middle of the night and does a script at 2 a.m., that could be a legit use if you're a developer right. or whatever else, right? But if you have software, specific types of software, it's called endpoint detection and response. What it does is it looks at behavioral analytics of your computer, and it looks for out-of-band behavior. If Greg has never ran a script or Jason's computer has never turned on at this time to do something, that's an indicator of something out of band. It can actually shut that down
17: wow.
16: because it's not a virus, right? But you have to detect things differently.
15: Interesting.
16: Public Wi-Fi is bad. True or false?
17: I think it's bad.
15: I don't think so.
16: Yeah, you got a split decision. All right, good. I'm intentional in the middle.
15: I'm
16: here.
15: Just going opposite now. I don't think it's as bad as we let out to be.
17: I think okay. it's bad. Is it bad?
16: Let's think about it.
17: Cliffhanger.
15: Yeah. You got Tone Loke playing in there, so we'll wait till the other side of the break. Brian Gibson, I2X Solutions. Be right back.

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1: Good morning, Greg, Jason, and everyone listening. Tropical Storm Bertha is moving further away, limiting the effects here at home. There will still be showers and storms along our western edge, but there will be very little, if anything at all, east of Tallahassee. Temperatures are going up with less cloud coverage, bringing highs to the low 90s and the mid-90s. From the ABC 27 First to Know Weather Center, I'm meteorologist Ryan Gold.
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0: Okay. Well, that takes me back.
1: Is public Wi-Fi safe? Jason says no. I say yes.
2: Is it safe?
1: Is it safe? I mean, but what does it mean by safe?
2: Yeah. I think there's some shades there, right?
1: Yeah. If I'm at the whatever and I'm at a restaurant and there's Jason's Roadhouse guest Wi-Fi.
0: Mm-hmm. Well, come on in to Jason's Roadhouse.
1: I'm logging into that. And I'm not thinking twice about it.
2: Yeah. It's so inherently the Wi-Fi itself isn't what's unsafe, it's your traffic going over it. Right. It's not the pipe you're using, it's how you're using it, right? Well, what you're putting over it. Ultimately, it's not as bad as we kind of label it, right? Mm-hmm. I think the blanket sort of consensus has always been, don't use it. Everybody just don't use it. It's easier to say that, honestly, than to explain to people, well, there are proper and secure ways to use it. And here's a checklist of 34 things that you can do, right? That's not what people are interested in. It's like, can I use it or can I not? Most services these days have sort of caught up such that whatever is running over that Wi-Fi is encrypted, okay? And that's really the main core concern. As I said, it's not the network itself. It's the data running over that network. And so what data would that be? You run Outlook on your computer. You're at Starbucks, right? Outlook opens up. It's got to connect with a server in the cloud that's going over that public Wi-Fi and up through the internet and out to a Microsoft server. If none of that's encrypted, your username, your password, your grocery list, your financial statement that was attached, all those things are readable.
1: Okay.
2: 100% readable. Meaning I could sit next to you in Starbucks and watch your internet traffic and go, ha ha, ha ha ha, right, and grab all those things. But modern services are all encrypted. 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
1: So it just depends on what you're using.
2: What you're using, mm-hmm. right? And making sure that those things, as I said, most modern applications and services have caught up. They are encrypted. Fail-safe thing, though, VPN. Okay. Phones, tablets, yeah.
1: Okay.
2: Yeah, I mean, they've caught up as well. You can't...
1: I'm 100% using, when I use the Wi-Fi, I'm just talking phone.
2: The switch, too, I think is important to note, just contemporaneously, and I think people can anchor to this moment. There was a moment where, if we're all old enough, can remember where we used to be able to go to HTTP sites. Mm-hmm. And now everything's HTTPS. Mm-hmm, mm-hmm. And remember that transition? I don't know if you were there. Like, it's a Y2K thing, whatever, right? But HTTPS, all of a sudden, HTTP stopped working. We started getting these warning banners and all these other kinds mm-hmm. of things going on. That S was important. That S is a representative security. It's representative of a certificate. And all that means is encryption. Now, it means that going back and forth is encrypted. When everybody did that, Jason, everybody moved. All these services moved to encrypted communication.
0: If you've got an HTTP site, how do you take it to a secure site? Is there a fee you pay?
2: Yeah, so there you have to buy a certificate, mm-hmm. And the certificates effectively bind. They prove the authenticity of who you are, who you own the domain that is going to be hosting the website, that you're a real human, a real organization. And then once that is proved, they give you what's called a digital certificate that's signed by an authority, and that authority is like a GoDaddy, a Microsoft, mm-hmm. or whatever, a big company. And what happens is when that S gets kicked off and somebody says, cool, it's S, give me your certificate, the website sends a certificate and then it checks with that authority and says, is that legit or not? Is that a true passport? Is it not a true passport? Right? And it just checks with the authorities.
0: That's sweet.
1: Interesting. Yeah.
2: So you can do that, but it's $100 a year for a certificate.
0: Oh, for a year. Wow.
2: You can get them multi-year. You can get them in cheaper packages and things of that nature. Everything should be HTTPS. And in fact, that gets back to these devices. All of those apps are communicating typically over an HTTPS channel, okay. which means encrypted. So again, public Wi-Fi on your phone, on your device, on your whatever. If you're communicating with typical modern applications, you're typically going to be encrypted.
1: Right. I only get my apps from the App Store.
2: Correct.
1: And I don't get, like, hey, go get this app, you know, what from so-and-so. I'm not getting that.
2: Well, and Apple was tight in their restrictions. Yeah. I've tried to submit apps to their App Store, and they're tight.
0: That's good.
2: Yeah, it is good. It is very good.
1: Yeah, even one for this little stupid clock, that it was an official Apple app that I had to download. So I don't use it because it was remote, but I was like, what, the clock has an app?
2: Yeah. Mm-hmm. Yeah.
0: I tend to trust Apple apps. Like, I feel like if it's in the App Store, it's legit.
1: Well, I like Google, and the Google Play Store too. Also,
0: really?
1: I trust.
2: Two different approaches. Yeah. Apple uses humans. I've submitted and gotten the emails back from the human that's been trying to read my app and like, page two doesn't do something. And I'm like, whoa, what's going on? Mm-hmm. Meanwhile, Google's like, beep, boop, beep. And 15 minutes later, I got an email saying approved or rejected. So it's different approaches.
0: Sure.
2: They're both really trying to implement high-level security, though, because your app is what's going to be something to expose you.
0: Mm-hmm.
2: Are you guys ready for another one?
1: Yes.
2: Sometime.
1: Yeah.
2: Okay. I get a frantic call from a family member. It's urgent, and I need to transfer money.
0: Oh, no. What happened? Did my grandma get arrested?
2: It's legit, and I should act immediately. True or false?
0: False.
2: Yeah, we've heard this one,
1: yeah,
2: right?
1: False.
2: Three seconds of audio. 3 seconds of audio.
1: I'm calling grandma.
2: That's the tip, right? Mm-hmm. Hang up the phone and call back.
1: Mm-hmm.
2: Call back at the known number. Call back at an alternative number.
1: Because that number can be cloned also, so it may be grandma calling in.
2: It could be cloned. It could be spoofed, right? Mm-hmm. It could be your number, but spoofed to look like their number.
1: I've mentioned that I've called myself to scam myself before.
2: Absolutely. And you see how it comes up on caller ID. It looks like you.
0: Yeah. Can you call your grandma's actual number and it route to a hacker?
2: Yes.
0: Wow.
2: If the hacker has... what is it? Duplicated or copied the SIM card? Right?
1: That's Gates style stuff.
2: That's the defense contractor.
1: Yeah, Jason. Yeah, I ain't gonna be. You know, your grandma on Mobile ain't gonna be duplicating her SIM card.
2: No.
0: Do we even have SIM cards still?
2: Well, they're electronic and digital too.
0: Gotcha.
2: And so a lot of them are baked in, which to some degree does make it easier because you could pass over the phone where you have RFID and all these other kinds of things there.
1: Our iPhones, Jason, still have SIM cards.
2: Yep. Gotcha. And you can interchange them, right? Mm-hmm. Especially internationally, it's pretty helpful. So voice is easy these days.
0: Mm-hmm.
2: All right. My password is strong because it has symbols in it.
1: Well, I used to think that.
2: Hmm.
0: I would say false,
1: But I'm gonna go with Jason on this.
2: Yeah, false. It doesn't matter, right? Summer 2016 exclamation. Summer 2026 exclamation.
1: Or summer at 20.
2: Or summer. Or,
0: but Brian, I'm using a 3 instead of an E.
2: Exactly, right? Where I put my first name, right? It's Jason Summer 2026.
0: Oh wait, he used a 0 instead of an O.
2: Exactly, right? It's more about length and complexity. And non-repeatability, right?
1: So my YOLO at 2015.
2: Yeah.
1: And you're like, oh, huh?
2: Yeah, I might get off the air and start changing that right now.
0: Right now, yeah.
1: But I am putting all my trust into now with that I don't know my passwords because I'm just using on my, and I'm using, again, talking about my iPhone, that it's like I'm letting it create and then putting those in the passwords. If those ever get wiped out, I'm on everything that I'm used on that, that's going to be difficult. But it's also going to be more difficult for somebody to get back in.
2: Password management. Yeah. It also, because you're using that manager, generating new passwords, you're making sure there's that uniqueness factor in there. Otherwise, if you're doing it on your own, you're adding your name or a 0 or a 3, and then it's becoming really easy to look at that kind of stuff.
0: Now, most websites are going to use a hash method for passwords, right?
2: Yeah. And there's the way that they're stored and they're hashed and stuff. There are standards, basically.
0: That's encrypted
2: that should be
0: in and of itself?
2: Yeah. Should be.
0: Yeah,
2: I've seen the code in those systems, too, and that's not always encrypted the way that it should be, but there are standards that you should be following if you're implementing. And in fact, if I'm building an app today, I should probably not be building the authentication part of it, the username, password, just like I probably shouldn't be taking your credit card information either. There are third-party people that do this, and they keep it secure, liability
0: goes
2: to them.
0: Sure.
1: So we did good.
2: Yeah, you guys did great. 100%.
0: Nice.
2: Passing.
1: Very good. We passed.
0: Nice. We passed.
1: Oh, we're out of time. Brian, thank you, my friend.
2: Absolutely. It's always fun.
1: i2xsolutions.com. Nobody's too small. That came out wrong. And I'm out of time to fix it.
2: With a little LL Cool J there, too. Clean it,
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4: A Tallahassee family is searching for answers after their beloved rescue dog was found shot to death on the front porch of their home. The Leon County Sheriff's Office is investigating after Stoli, an 11-year-old rescue dog, was discovered Sunday afternoon outside the family's northeast Tallahassee home in the Ox Bottom area. The owners say Stoli rarely wandered far from home and are now offering a $5,000 reward for information leading to the person responsible. Anyone with information is asked to contact the Leon County Sheriff's Office. Tallahassee police say a 17-year-old is is expected to survive after being shot during an attempted robbery at a West Tallahassee apartment complex. Officers responded to the Renew Apartments on West Tharp Street just before 6 p.m. Monday and found the teen suffering from multiple gunshot wounds. Investigators say preliminary findings indicate the teenager was shot by a man he was attempting to rob. No charges have been announced and the investigation remains ongoing. This is Rachel Linnae with your Earl Talk 93.3 local news update. 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
3: Here's your Paul's Termite and Pest Control Tallahassee weather report.
5: Good morning, Greg, Jason, and everyone listening. We are starting off very warm in the mid to upper 70s and even a few low 80s. The effects from Tropical Storm Bertha are going to be less than they have been as it continues to move further west. Still, rain and thunder will be scattered across our western edge and strong winds for everyone. They'll be peaking around 30 miles per hour outside of the coast, with getting around 40 miles per hour around the coast. From the ABC 27 First to Know Weather Center, I'm meteorologist Ryan Gold.
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1: Don't forget to type in I Want to Win on the Greg Tisch Show Facebook page. We'll be moving over to YouTube very soon. So you're eligible for the Florida Farm Bureau Insurance Wheel of Food today. Habana's Boardwalk, $20 gift card to there. Right? Hannah and Spencer are in. Finally. Finally. Jason, they're supposed to come in Monday.
2: Couldn't do it, man.
1: And then yesterday, with me leaving my phone, and then didn't know that we weren't going to be on yesterday because of all the issues, and then we got all the issues solved, and I wasn't canceling on them again. So thank you guys so much for coming in.
3: Thank you, and thank you, Jason, for spending your night fixing all the electricity.
2: Oh, hey, I'm just a cog in the wheel, my man.
1: I'm the talking monkey. But so we're in to talk about the artist workshop. So what is the artist workshop?
4: So the artist workshop is a theater company started by Jimmy Contos and some of his friends about 20 years ago, and it focuses on kind of a little bit more interesting works, not quite your standard, you know, musicals and everything like that, putting them up here. And it's been focused in Tallahassee for the last 20 years. It kind of pops up whenever it can. And in the last couple years, Jimmy has moved to the Netherlands. A number of people have moved to different places. And so we're expanding. We now have a chapter in Thomasville.
1: Oh, cool.
4: We put up a cabaret earlier this year, just kind of a little singing, hello, we're here. Our Tallahassee chapter, we've got one in the Netherlands and one in the UK now. And Jimmy went to the Edinburgh Fringe Festival last year, which is the biggest theatrical festival in the world, and came back just brimming with ideas and exuberance and excitement, and then got all of us excited and exuberant, and now we are taking two brand spanking

0: Yeah.
1: Oh, wow. So that's going to be a lot of fun. So you've been doing fundraisers.
2: We are, yeah. We've got one coming up this Thursday at 6 at Midtown Reader, and we're going to be doing just a bunch of readings from novels and a couple of scenes from the shows that we're doing, which will be also original. So really the first time we're performing that for people as well.
1: Mm-hmm. So 25 folks from around the world, but the majority here?
0: We have about a third in-house right now, and then the other two-thirds are Zooming in and learning different things. A couple of them are tech people, so they don't necessarily need to be in rehearsals, but they're doing all of their work. We're really working that Google Drive.
1: Oh, I can imagine. Yeah. I think about just putting on, just for that many people, putting on a production just here. The technical aspect of that, but then you got to go to Edinburgh.
0: Yep.
1: And then you got to take that whole thing over there.
0: Yes.
1: And then make sure that everybody gets there.
0: Exactly.
2: Yeah, and
0: yes.
2: I mean, we're having to like Zoom for a lot of these rehearsals, which is really cool when you're doing readings, but really tough when you're doing dance rehearsals. But
0: yes. We did a 4-hour internet-based dance rehearsal because our choreographer, Tara Lynn Steele, is currently... she was in Wisconsin, then she was in Chicago, and now she's in Atlanta. She'll be driving back tomorrow. But we needed one, and so... I ended up getting my husband to give me a TV, and I brought it to our rehearsal space and hooked it up to my computer and put her on a 50-inch screen and had the people in there. And then there were like 7 other people in their own homes running this choreography. So it's a really interesting experience.
1: Well, that's cool.
2: It is.
0: It's really cool.
1: Yeah, but...
0: But also, it's a very in-person art form, and so there are things that will take smoothing out once we're all in person. But it is really, really amazing the things that we can accomplish now for rehearsals for 25 people all across the world.
2: It helps that Jimmy has kind of assembled the Avengers through his life.
1: Yes.
0: These two shows are definitely Jimmy Kontos, This Is Your Life. They're coming back from all the way from his undergrad to even most recent experiences in the Netherlands and in the UK. And so it's about 25 years of his life coming all together to make this thing happen.
1: How did y'all get involved with the artist workshop?
2: our first show together was Bloody Bloody Andrew Jackson, which we did at 926, which we're actually having a fundraiser there this Saturday at 7 to 9?
0: 7 to 9.
1: Okay.
2: Yeah, that'll be musical theater trivia, or not trivia, karaoke.
0: Basically.
1: Oh.
0: Yes.
1: Jason.
3: What's that now?
1: Musical theater karaoke, 926.
3: Hey. Yes. Nice. That's cool.
0: And... even less pressure. We're calling it the Artist Crisis. We're kind of taking on Marie's Crisis from New York, which is basically a piano bar that plays musical theater songs. So the plan is you come, you drink, you sing with your group of friends. You don't have to get up on the microphone by yourself, but everybody's going to be singing Les Mis in one big room. Yes, so 9:26 at 7 o'clock.
1: What are you doing Saturday, Jason?
0: On Saturday.
1: You want to go sing some musical theater?
0: He's coming to 9:26.
3: All my family's in town this weekend.
1: Well, okay, so we'll get a big table.
3: We're all going to be hanging out at the Airbnb, I think.
0: I think you should be hanging out at 9:26.
1: Oh, yeah, my gosh, that sounds like fun. So just good. A piano?
0: Yeah, we have.
1: And then we're all just singing along, and then I can go up and say, hey, I'd like to do this from...
0: We're going to have a list of songs.
1: Okay. Because I don't want to...
0: I mean, it's a pretty in-depth list, and because we're having a live accompanist...
1: Do you know this?
0: Yeah.
3: Can my dad sing Do Re Mi from The Sound of Music?
0: I do believe that one is on the list.
1: I can play
0: If it's not, I'm the person who's making the list, so if you'd like on the list, let me know.
1: I can play that on the piano.
3: Anything from the Legally Blonde adaptation?
0: Actually, I think so.
1: everything!
0: Yeah, we're trying to get a number. We'll have some classic songs. We'll have some very new contemporary stuff. We're planning on having a few pieces from Jagged Little Pill, which is the show that New Stage Theater Works just put on.
1: Yeah, we just had them on.
0: That show was incredible.
2: It was so
0: hopefully
2: good.
0: Some of them will come out and, you know, perform again. And also, if you missed it, you can come hear them or you can come sing with them. We definitely wanted to get in with them. Artist Workshop has always worked really closely with New Stage Theater Works, and so we want to keep that friendship going.
1: I think what's great is, and we've kind of adopted a tagline for the show, is your stage for the arts, because with the amount of folks that have been coming in the last 2-3-4 months, TSC Theater, that with Eva coming in a lot to talk about the productions that they have out there, with all the others, I mean Black Sheep, Friends in the Right Places, which we love the name, or Friends with the Right Stuff.
0: That's a newer one, yeah.
1: Yeah, that all these great groups have been coming in, that if you're into performing on stage, or as I say, the most important people, You like the behind

0: behind the scenes stuff that there's something for you here.
1: Yep.
2: Yeah, I think, like, so I've moved out of Tallahassee. I went to college here where I met everybody. And then since leaving, I've realized, like, this is the most thriving community theater scene I've ever been a part of, which is just brilliant. And I miss it. So it's really great to be a part of it again and be doing something like this.
0: That's very cool.
1: Yeah, the number of little, like, pocket theater companies, like New Stage Works, like Artist Workshop, like the Hispanic Theater, the ones who don't have their set venues, but they still make things happen. It's so wonderful and immersive to see the ways they use different spaces around Tallahassee. Like we said, we met on a show at 926, like a full-blown musical in 926 with 15 people. Yeah, it was a wild ride about a wild character. And all the way up to, you know, FSU and Southern Shakes and TSC, where they have these much bigger productions still involving the community. It is a really amazing, thriving place where everyone can go find something to perform or produce. Mm-hmm. I get to do both sides of it. I'm the producing stage manager for these two shows, in addition to being a performer in them as well, which is a bit of a wild ride for me. So I'm usually not in both things.
0: The manager player.
1: I'm usually one or the other. And I've directed in the town, I've stage managed, I've performed, and it's just, there's always something to do. There's always a thing. There's always a project to attach to.
0: And I've always tried to give my love to the folks behind the curtains, to the producers, to the stagehands, to the technical aspects, to the person in charge of all the microphones.
1: Oh my God, you'd be nice to them.
0: Yes. Don't talk to them during the performance. Just give them thumbs up. If there's something that's going wrong, they know about it.
1: Yeah.
0: And they don't want that problem to happen either. So I always say that those are the true stars in my book. The folks in front of the curtain, yes, that you are the stars that everybody sees. But I always say it's a house of cards. And that bottom layer, that's your tech folks. And that's your stagehands. And that's the people that have built everything. Because if that's not quality, it's all coming tumbling down.
1: Yeah, I usually tell my oldest kid is getting into tech theater. I also work at FSU and I do tours for the School of Theater, and I always talk about it's about 70% are people, things, and work that you're never going to see, you're never going to know about.
0: And we got a lot of talented folks.
1: We have some incredibly talented folks, and that 70% is so vital to that 30% that you're going to see on that night, right? Like that 2 hours that made you feel some kind of way, the things that went into that, you know, weeks and weeks, sometimes months. We've been working on this since like last October. Wow. All of that work, we've got an hour to show it to you, and we're so excited to show it to you. But yeah, months and months and months, and lots of people.
2: Yeah, Hannah's been working her butt off for sure.
0: Love it. All right, let's take a break. I'll be back with Spencer and Hannah. We're talking about the Artist Workshop, and we're going to let you know more about how you can help them and their trip across the pond over to Scotland. So to be right back right after this.
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4: Good morning, Greg, Jason, and everyone listening. Tropical Storm Bertha is moving further away, limiting the effects here at home. There will still be showers and storms along our western edge, but there will be very little, if anything at all, east of Tallahassee. Temperatures are going up with less cloud coverage, bringing highs to the low 90s and the mid-90s. From the ABC 27 First to Know Weather Center, I'm meteorologist Ryan Gold.
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2: So we got Spencer and Hannah in from the Artist Workshop. We're talking about some fundraisers that they're doing. They're going to be in Scotland for like a year. So
3: feels like
2: been
3: it.
2: For a month in Scotland and leaving soon?
3: Most of us head out on the 30th.
2: Wow. So we got a fundraiser at Midtown Reader on Thursday.
3: Yep.
2: And then, or tomorrow, Jesus, Wednesday.
4: I know. Yeah.
2: I'm so thrown off from the days. And then Saturday at 9:26, 7 o'clock, just show tunes with a piano.
3: Drink, sing. Yeah.
2: So if I can't make those, I've got other stuff going on, how can I make donations to y'all to help? Or can I help out I've got a friend of mine that's in the show, or how can I help out all or uno?
3: I will say, even helping out the uno helps out the all.
2: Mm-hmm.
3: So one of our main ways is our website, awonstage.com. It has a landing page, and we've got a big donation box at the bottom of that landing page. That's a great place to make donations for everybody. Also, following our social media, we're constantly posting up those links and highlighting our performers. And all of our performers have a Give Butter campaign.
2: Okay.
3: So each one is individually raising money for all of the things that we're working towards. And so it's an individual fundraiser, but it is still going kind of to the community as a whole. We've had some really amazing experiences with it. I've had a couple of runs where I've been like, hey, I'll bring you back something. And you know, or the idea I put out was, if you'd buy a ticket to see me in a show, would you give me $15? It's an equivalency. We've got Max Allen, his grandmother went around her neighborhood and made $2,000, which was really awesome and beautiful, and we were like blown away by it. And
4: if you need any like enticing to do any donating, the largest individual donor gets to choose what tattoo and where that tattoo goes.
2: Jason,
4: for Stephen,
2: Stephen is, if you make the largest donation to Stephen, that he will get a tattoo of your choice on his body.
5: Nice.
2: And so apparently his grandma has been going around her neighborhood collecting money over in Coco.
3: Wow. That was a different actor.
2: Okay.
3: Is that Max's grandmother may get to pick Steven's tattoo.
5: Now here's a question. What would you pick to really mess with
2: him? He's got a list. It's not a free-for-all.
5: Gotcha.
2: It's going to be a Scottish-themed tattoo.
5: Man, imagine somebody making you do it like a Chicago White Sox tattoo. Ugh, so bad, man.
2: I said a Golden Girls tattoo.
5: Oh, Golden, yeah.
2: Because it was grandmas collecting the money, and they could be all the grandmas on there, but it's a Scottish theme.
3: Steven's definitely game for a Golden Girls tattoo. He's absolutely that kind of guy. As long as they're in kilts, I don't think he'll care.
2: Oh, Golden Girls in kilts, and that would be a great story. All tattoos have stories.
3: Yes, some of his don't.
2: There's a story behind everyone.
3: Right.
2: The other good thing with this is that once y'all get over there, you can still help out. It's not just getting you over there, because you are there for a month. You're there 3 weeks of performances and then 1 week of setup that you can go over and help out. The needs of the many outweigh the needs of the fewer the one, but it's everybody together.
3: Yeah, so we're definitely still going to be running fundraisers, especially through our social media. We've got our Artist Workshop page. There's an Artist Workshop Thomasville page. And then each of our shows have their own pages, Bottoms Dream and The Meeples. And all of those, we're going to be running things like, hi, will you buy Spencer lunch today? Or, you know, can you go buy the tomato sauce for the group dinner tonight? And just hopefully trying to keep that alive and trying to, you know, any kind of help that we can get. Again, 25 people crossing oceans, living in a foreign city for a month.
2: Where are you staying?
3: So Edinburgh is built for this.
2: Okay.
3: And so they have a lot of people leave Edinburgh, put their houses up for rent for the month of August, and then come back later.
2: Oh, that's cool.
3: We have some housing at Edinburgh University, some housing at Queen Anne's University. That one's new. And then we're also renting kind of a house with a number of beds in it. So we're going to be a little bit in different places of the city, just because there are so very many of us.
4: But we've also got a huge age range, so you might get more kids like my age who want to stay up all night and be ridiculous, and then maybe some people who would like to sleep.
3: Yes. A few of us are having to remote work. They're 9 to 5s while we're doing this. I know I'm one of those people. So we are, yeah, and we've got...
2: Were they 6 ahead? No, 4 ahead.
3: 5.
2: 5 ahead, okay.
3: We have ages split 19 up through like mid-50s. So it is it's a huge range of really amazing people with wonderful talents. Something we get to talk about is... all of our music, because both shows are musicals, are going to be played by live bands. Oh, cool. Some of them are our performers who also just are triple, quadruple threats. So they'll be dancing, they'll be singing, they'll be playing instruments. We keep assigning Max Allen instruments, which I think I'm like, he's got 2 hands, guys. And, you know, last night I was like, who does play the guitar? Who hasn't said that they play the guitar yet? So we're... It's incredibly immersive what we're doing and just really utilizing everybody's skills. It's going to be really, really exciting.
2: You can go to awonstage.com. You can make there's a support button there, or the artist workshop that you can find that on Facebook very easily with their logo that pops up there. And they have a fundraiser at Midtown Reader. What time is Midtown Reader tomorrow?
3: 6 o'clock.
2: 6 o'clock, and then 9 to 6 on Saturday for show tunes with the piano at 7 o'clock to whenever.
3: Yes. Yeah, so I will say the Midtown Reader one doesn't have a ticket, so it's come for all. We do have a suggested donation. We're also going to have auction off some cute, like, bookish items while we're there.
2: Oh, cool.
3: Perform a scene from Bottom's Dream that's never been seen, you know, by the public before, which is really exciting. And then also kind of a live audiobook event. And then 9 to 6 at the Artist Crisis, 7 o'clock to 9 o'clock on Saturday. And that is at $20 at the door. We're getting to take the door. 9 to 6 is taking the drinks. So please also buy drinks.
2: Buy drinks.
3: They're being really, really.
2: Drinks help with singing.
3: Yes, they absolutely. Mm-hmm. Yes, with show teams for sure.
2: Mm-hmm.
3: 9 to 6 has been really, really loving and kind to us and the Artist Workshop over many, many years. And so we're excited to also help support them and get people through the doors. Really inclusive event, and we're just really, really excited to see faces and feel joy.
2: That's awesome. This is going to be a lot of fun. Jason, we got to go Saturday. I know you got family.
3: Bring them.
2: I ain't got nothing to do.
5: They might like that, actually. That'd be off the beaten path.
2: I call my sister, and then, but then I would say, hey, I'm not singing with you. You got to pick out, because I think our musicals are a little different, because I'm old.
5: Oh, yeah? You can do Oklahoma?
2: Well, she's old, too. No, I'm not that old. Damn. Oklahoma.
5: Do Edelweiss.
2: I'm not going to do Sound of Music. If I did anything, I would do, Rock the Boat.
5: But that's from
2: Rock in the Boat. Guys and
3: Dolls. I love that song. Yeah. We got added to the list.
2: Yeah. We're out of time. Everybody, be better people today than you were yesterday. We'll see you bright and early tomorrow morning. Giveaway Thursday right here on Real Talk 93.3.
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9: News this hour from Town Hall. Amit Thomason. Iran's neighbors are on a high state of alert as the U.S. and Iran continue exchanging fire. Diplomatic efforts to end the war languish. Both Bahrain and Saudi Arabia warn of Iranian missile attacks. Secretary of State Rubio says that allowing Iran to control the all-important Strait of Hormuz would send the wrong message to potential adversaries around the globe.
10: If we create a precedent in the Middle East where a nation state can decide that they are going to control an international waterway, charge a toll, and if you don't pay them, blow up your ships, we have created a very dangerous precedent, which will repeat itself in other parts of the world, including in this region. So what is at stake here is not simply the issue of what's happening in the Straits of Hormuz. It's a very fundamental principle about freedom of navigation.
9: The war has strained global energy supplies, and Iranian-backed Houthi rebels are also threatening Saudi oil tankers. AAA's national average for a gallon of regular gasoline, $4.06. This morning, it's up about a nickel from yesterday. President Trump is not closing the door entirely on diplomacy in the Mideast.
11: While sitting alongside Lebanese President Joseph Aoun, President Trump said he would be willing to speak with Hezbollah as part of an effort to bring greater peace and stability to the Middle East.
12: But I would speak to Hezbollah. Yeah. I speak to everybody. I'll speak to people that a lot of people think I shouldn't be speaking to, and things work out. I would say this, if the president wanted me to speak to Hezbollah, you know, he's lived with Hezbollah for a long time. And if the president wanted me to speak to Hezbollah, I would.
11: Hezbollah remains a U.S.-designated foreign terrorist organization. Willie Nelson, The White House.
9: People along the Gulf Coast most familiar with the drill, fill the sandbags, batten down the hatches ahead of a tropical storm. This time, the storm is named Bertha. It's expected to make landfall in Louisiana late tonight or early tomorrow morning. Ahead of this morning's Wall Street opening bell, Dow futures are down 103 points. NASDAQ futures off 287. More on these stories, townhall.com.
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15: Conspiracy theorists certainly like this one. The Miami Heat posted a link to a scheduled live stream titled LeBron James Introductory Press Conference and have the July 27th date on it. That would be coming up on Monday. However, a team spokesperson said that the social media team is just getting prepared in case LeBron does choose the Heat, and it was a mistake for that to be made public, but there's nothing beyond that right now. Tampa Bay Rays baseball, they beat the Blue Jays yesterday 12-2. Marlins lose to the Astros 5-3. Each of those series do continue today. I'm Matt Pauly, Real Talk 93.3.
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1: The Gadsden County Sheriff's Office is assisting in a search for someone who allegedly left the Appalachee Treatment Center on Tuesday. The individual, Remy Miller, is described as being a 5'11" male with a low haircut and was last seen wearing all black. Residents are asked to remain alert and not to approach Miller if you see him. Anyone with information on his location is asked to call 911. The City of Tallahassee and Florida State University are asking a judge to dismiss a lawsuit challenging the transfer of Tallahassee Memorial Healthcare. The Tallahassee branch of the NAACP filed the lawsuit in May, claiming the hospital transfer violated state law and failed to adequately protect indigenous care. In court filings, the city and FSU argue the lawsuit has no legal basis, saying existing agreements require charity care to continue and that the plaintiffs have not shown they were harmed by the transfer. A Leon County judge has not yet ruled on the motions. This is Rachel Linnae with Real Talk 93.3 Local News Update, brought to you by Macklemore Systems, Tallahassee's go-to Mac store. 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
0: Here's your Tallahassee weather report.
2: Midday temperatures are in the upper 80s, only getting to the low to mid 90s for our highs later this afternoon. With lower cloud coverage and less rain, we are going to continue a warming trend these next few days. Tropical storm Bertha is getting further and further away, leaving this evening fairly clear from rain and thunder, but you'll still see some scattered through the afternoon. From the ABC 27 First to Know Weather Center, I'm meteorologist Ryan Gold.
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1: A Tallahassee family is searching for answers after their beloved rescue dog was found shot to death on the front porch of their home. The Leon County Sheriff's Office is investigating after Stoli, an 11-year-old rescue dog, was discovered Sunday afternoon outside the family's northeast Tallahassee home in the Ox Bottom area. The owners say Stoli rarely wandered far from home and are now offering a $5,000 reward for information leading to the person responsible. Anyone with information is asked to contact the Leon County Sheriff's Office. Tallahassee police say a 17-year-old is expected to survive after being shot during an attempted robbery at a West Tallahassee apartment complex. Officers responded to the Renew Apartments on West Tharp Street just before 6 p.m. Monday and found the teen suffering from multiple gunshot wounds. Investigators say preliminary findings indicate the teenager was shot by a man he was attempting to rob. No charges have been announced and the investigation remains ongoing. This is Rachel Lanay with your Earl Talk 93.3 local news update. 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
2: Midday temperatures are in the upper 80s, only getting to the low to mid 90s for our highs later this afternoon. With lower cloud coverage and less rain, we are going to continue a warming trend these next few days. Tropical Storm Bertha is getting further and further away, leaving this evening fairly clear from rain and thunder, but you'll still see some scattered through the afternoon. From the ABC 27 First to Know Weather Center, I'm meteorologist Ryan Gold.
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3: The Department of War has designated Anthropic as a supply chain risk. This means defense vendors and contractors have to show that they don't use Anthropic's models in their work with the Pentagon. Anthropic is the first American company to be publicly named a supply chain risk. Fox Business spoke to a member of Anthropic's National Security Council, and he stressed that the move is not only unprecedented, but that their position is being misunderstood. Here is Josh Hodges.
4: We got one of the top three American AI companies being penalized in an extreme fashion for raising concern over future capabilities and impacts that could have on warfighters as well as sort of general population.
3: In a memo, Anthropic CEO Dario Amodei said they have been having productive conversations with the Department of War about, quote, ways we could serve the department. The Undersecretary of War saying on X that there is no active negotiation with Anthropic. For Fox on Tech, I'm Madison Allworth. Fox Business.
5: I'm Gianna Gelosi with your Fox True Crime Minute. A Texas man who's facing a capital murder charge in connection with the death of his pregnant wife has fled the country. On May 4th, the attorney for Lee Mongerson Gilley says his client cut off his ankle monitor before boarding a plane to Canada, and then flew from Canada to Italy, where he was taken into custody by authorities. There, he allegedly told officials that he was seeking asylum because he was being wrongfully prosecuted and feared he would face the death penalty. The 39-year-old was charged with capital murder in 2025 in connection with the killing of his pregnant wife, Christina Bauer Gilley, on October 7, 2024. Gilley initially told police that she died of an overdose and he attempted to perform CPR. An autopsy suggested otherwise. She had trauma to her neck and face more consistent with strangulation. Gilley was arrested in 2024, released on $1 million bail, and required to wear that ankle monitor. In 2025, prosecutors say he spoke with a woman about a plan to flee to Mexico. There's more on this story at foxnews.com or subscribe to the Fox True Crime Podcast. I'm Gianna Gelosi with your Fox True Crime Minute.
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6: In August of 1970, New York attorney Bella Abzug, one of the most outspoken leaders in the growing women's movement, gave testimony on the Equal Rights Amendment.
7: We felt this transcendent joy, for woman's life has been imminent, as Simone de Beauvoir did. It has never been completely human, because so few of us have had this great experience that all of us have had tonight. Of taking the torch from those great women who won us the vote 50 years ago and carrying that torch high so that it will shine on the lives not only of our daughters, but shines in our own faces in self-affirmation.
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8: This is House Call for Health. A recent study from a university in Finland finds that you might be able to exercise longer without feeling more exhausted if you're listening to your favorite music during a workout. Those who picked their own music extending endurance by nearly 20% during intense exercise. For the study, they looked at 29 recreationally active adults completing two identical cycling sessions with about 80% effort. One group cycled in silence, the other chose music, with their workout lasting about 6 minutes longer on average. But despite being able to go longer while listening to some tunes, heart rate and other physical markers remained similar to the silent group. The lead researcher saying self-selected music doesn't change your fitness level, it just helps you to tolerate sustained effort for longer. The study was published in the journal Psychology of Sport and Exercise. For more health news, go to foxnewshealth.com. 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
7: With 6 months until voters pick their congressional representative, we've been tracking the national mood. And our Fox News poll finds a close race for the House. A year ago, Democrats were favored by 7 percentage points. Now, it's a 5-point edge within the margin of sampling error. If the election were today, 52% of voters say they'd back the Democratic candidate in their district, 47% the Republican. That difference comes from greater enthusiasm on the left. By an 8-point margin, more Democrats than Republicans say they feel extremely motivated to vote this year. It's important to remember, while a lead on the generic House ballot question reflects a national preference, House seats are decided district by district. So a party's advantage in the polls doesn't directly translate into winning seats, especially these days with so few competitive districts. I'm Dana Blanton. That's your Poll Parade.
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4: News this hour at Town Hall, I'm Bob Agnew in Washington. It has to be done. That sober assessment today from President Trump as he prepared to depart for Dover Air Force Base to oversee the dignified transfer of 4 American soldiers killed last week in the war with Iran.
5: They said, and all of them said very strongly, we cannot let Iran have a nuclear weapon. They won't have a nuclear weapon. So we're going to honor them. And one of the hardest things to do, for me, it's one of the hardest things to do as a president, but has to be done.
4: A political victory for the president on Tuesday as his endorsed candidate, Andy Biggs, captured the GOP nomination for Arizona governor.
6: Congressman Andy Biggs has won the Republican nomination for Arizona governor. Biggs overwhelmingly defeated fellow Congressman David Schweikert in the primary. He'll face Democratic Governor Katie Hobbs in what could be one of the closest governor races in November. Biggs is a fierce ally of President Trump and was endorsed by the president. Democrats are locked in a close primary contest in a battleground U.S. House district. Emergency physician Amish Shah is leading Marlene Galan Woods for the chance to take on Jay Feely, the former Arizona Cardinals kicker who won the Republican primary with Trump's endorsement. I'm Mike Hempen.
4: It's been a winning session so far on Wall Street. Right now, the Dow Jones Industrial Average up 158 points. New Jersey officials investigating a major voter registration error. Here's Willie Nelson.
7: New Jersey Governor Mikey Sherrill says a software error in the state's motor vehicle system mistakenly registered roughly 6,600 non-citizens to vote between June 2023 and June 2024. Officials say about 400 of those individuals went on to cast ballots. The disclosure comes as President Trump has renewed his calls for stronger voter registration safeguards, including support for the Save America Act. Willie Nelson, Washington.
4: More on these stories at townhall.com.
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18: Good day, everybody. Tom Block, Keith Jones, Bob Ferrante. Front Row Knowles meets Seminole Sidelines. Gentlemen, how are we?
19: Doing good. Waiting to hear the Charlotte update from one Mr. Ferrante, though. Exciting.
18: We will get there. Did we miss anything in Charlotte, Bob? Are we going to look back and say, of all the trips we could have taken in our lifetime, this is one that we needed to be on?
20: You know, I'm working on the $99 flight from Bobby Bowden International Airport to Charlotte International, just to make this process a little bit easier for everybody in Tallahassee.
18: When you say working on, does that mean you keep refreshing your browser, hoping that's the fare, or you're actually writing letters or recruiting airlines?
20: Yeah, I think refreshing the browser currently, but definitely this needs to be, you guys used to talk about this. Is this the Block Jones platform or the Jones Block platform? This is a election year. What's our platform? What are we doing about these serious issues?
18: Keith, you want to go first on the platform?
19: I think our platform has a hole in it, and I fell through.
18: I mean, the core tenets of the platform, Bob, in no particular order. Super Bowl Monday, national holiday. That's an obvious one, right? Halloween, always the last Friday of October instead of the 31st. I get the symbolic nature of the actual date. And then targeting, Keith, I mean, if we're going to go there, targeting Don't legislate it during the game. Just send it to the league office. Spend 4 hours on Sunday deciding if it's a, if, you know, if the guy should be suspended or not, and then actually fine them since they're making more money than all of us these days.
19: But a minor point of that third plank, we do have a new head official in the ACC, so maybe something will get done with that.
18: Did you go to the officiating forum? Do they still have that, Bob, in Charlotte at the ACC kickoff?
20: There was not one on Wednesday. I didn't get any emails about it. If you can believe it, folks, it is Gary Patterson, a recently retired football coach of TCU fame, built up a great program there at TCU, and a very unusual choice, I think, to be leading the officials, but so be it.
18: Keith and I, in the days of yesteryear, Bob, when we would go sit in on those sessions led by Doug Rhodes, who was a good guy and would answer all your questions and go over all the plays. But Keith, you recall when he said, "We instruct our officials, when in doubt, throw the flag."
19: That's when I raised my hand and said something that got me banned from future meetings.
18: And then I go home.
19: Of course,
18: and
19: that was not too far after when he used an FSU player, a cornerback who was also a punt returner, who I'll Greg Reed. Anyway, he used Greg Reed's hit as a classic example of targeting. When I raised my hand, and he goes, "Yes." I said, "Now, to be fair, Doug, I'm just saying."
18: Those were the days. Those were the days. Anyway, let's evolve. We'll get to ACC kickoff. Do you remember, though, one little side note here, given the way this show started today? Not the part that people are listening to now, the 10 minutes that preceded it. Do you remember when we used to do the show live, Keith?
19: Mm-hmm.
18: Pre-COVID?
19: Yeah, but we were doing it with equipment.
18: We were. But the beauty of live, and this certainly applies to my TV days at Channel 27 three decades plus ago, you just roll with the punches, whatever they are, and then it's over. The part that applies to three-plus decades ago is unless you had hit record on your VCR, you would never see that again. Nowadays, you'd see it on social. But anyway, a continuation of last week's technical problems. Apparently, I need a new laptop, so I've switched laptops. We're on the second-string laptop. And then I spilled a non-alcoholic beer, which that's tough to do, but that's what I did to get the show started. So anyway, Bob,
19: why don't you... That technically does not qualify as a beer foul.
18: No, I don't think it does. I mean, that's one of the reasons why you drink a non-alcoholic beer, right? But anyway, enough about me. Bob, what did we miss in Charlotte?
20: Everyone's optimistic and confident. They feel like they have a real shot to win the ACC title. I mean, let's be honest. It's a lot of optimism and coach speak, but I thought I think we heard some good things from the Florida State players as far as where they are through the off season. And the, you know, you think it's weird to say after 2-10 and 5-7 that you have optimism, you have confidence, but I think for a lot of these guys, they feel good about where the off season is for the program. The leadership, I think, is a big component. Mike Norvell talked at length about leadership, where that is for every position group, really. Guys have been around the program as well as some newcomers. So I think on the Florida State side, it's a lot of questions about a lot of things, but I do think they're starting with some optimism and confidence as they get into camp, which is a week away.
19: Bob, you mentioned before we came up that there was also some question of the FSU representative, the players, about their understanding and thought process of Coach Norvell, quote unquote, being on the hot seat. I don't recall that being a question asked of players very frequently in years past. What do you think?
20: Yeah, I think it's really interesting. And maybe this is the era of, you know, players being paid and, you know, there's a referendum on everybody and everything. You know, I used the line in the story in the Osceola that there's a referendum every week on every coach and every program based on the win or the loss. I think a lot of players, you know, Ashton Daniels, Deuce Robinson, were asked directly about Mike Norvell and being on the hot seat. I thought the response was pretty good as far as not being defensive, but explaining what Mike Norvell means to them. You know, Deuce Robinson saying that he owes everything in his career to Coach Norvell, and Ashton Daniels talking about how he's the best coach he's ever had, and just about how uplifting he is. I think there's part of that confidence has to be internal in players. Ashton Daniels has talked about how he didn't have it for large parts of his career, Stanford, Auburn. But I think having a coach who can inspire you, that can be very powerful. I think we have to remember college players aren't, maybe they're being paid, but they're not ready made as far as the mindset mentally to go out there and perform every practice, every game, et cetera. So I think a lot of it is there's an awareness. Mike Norvell's on the hot seat. I just don't feel like it's a day-to-day discussion like it is media, talk radio, message board, Twitter, et cetera. I think they get it. I think they've probably talked about it, move forward, and it's time to play ball for them from their standpoint.
18: Well, you know, this is the way media works. We have to talk about, as soon as there's a champion, as soon as the Super Bowl's finished, the next day you see articles on who's going to be the Super Bowl winner next year, right? I mean, that's just what we do. We have to advance the story. So the stories early this year will be, you know, whose seat is hottest, right? Who's going to be the first coach to go? I want to go back to that confidence point, though, because Ashton did talk a lot about that. And it's sort of, you know, he's an example, in my opinion, of the FSU team as a whole the last couple of years, where it just looks like if they had a little more confidence, some of those one-score losses would have been one-score wins last year, and then maybe we're not talking about the hot seat. But for him in particular, how important do you think modicum of success at Auburn late last year was for him? It made a little bit of noise to make him coveted in the portal, not just by FSU, not as the top guy in the portal, but drew some interest. How much do you think that helped him?
20: And I thought it was interesting too. Like, he was getting asked questions about not being ranked in certain media services, top transfer quarterback rankings and things like that. It's kind of a weird, you know, the media creates the ranking and then he's being asked about not being, you know, viewed as a guy, right? I sort of feel like Ashton Daniels is who he is. The interceptions are his history. The confidence is also his history too. I could argue he's a better quarterback in our viewpoint if he's beaten Vanderbilt on the road last year. Like, he threw for 400 yards and had him in position to win that ball game, if not, you know, for some mistakes later on in that game. Battled against Alabama, and he'll battle against Alabama, you know, again in mid-September up in Tuscaloosa. So I think there's some interesting storylines there too. But you're right. I do think his story sort of mirrors Florida State to some extent. A lot of doubts, a lot of self-confidence maybe lacking at times. If he can bring out, I think, his strengths, which are throwing the ball short, maybe intermediate, how he runs, how he's a plus one in the run game. Deuce talked a lot about how Ashton is a leader, a guy that can really kind of galvanize the huddle and pull guys together. I think those are important qualities in a quarterback. I don't want to build this up too much. Is he sort of a poor man's Jordan Travis? Is he a little bit bigger physically? Is he that runner? Does he have leadership skills? He's not the passer. I'm not saying he is everything Jordan was back in the day. But if there are enough types of qualities and attributes there, Is that really a good thing for Florida State? Is he kind of the right guy when you sort of look at the pieces of what they've got at Florida State? If he can complete some passes, right? If he can throw the ball downfield, are the big questions. But I think he could be, in Mike Norvell's view and a lot of the players' view, he could be the right guy for them.
19: Tying in with coaching and particularly the quarterback position, did you see the newest coaching hire coming? Did that strike you as a little bit of out of the blue? It did me.
20: Yeah, and Mike Norvell said that Tom Herman made a visit during spring ball to kind of sit down and talk a little bit. So I wonder how much maybe the seeds of are you interested in coming to Florida State, you know, were planted back in the spring. I think Tom Herman is a good hire. I'm never one for collecting analysts. it feels like there are so many guys in all of these football buildings. But when a guy's won a national title, when he's been a head coach at three spots, and yes, there can be a little bit of Mike Norvell looking over the shoulder if he doesn't have his own confidence, but do you trust a guy like Tom Herman to give you good advice as far as self-scouting, the opposing defense, just weighing the roster? I'm not going to play the headset game. Can he be on the headset on Saturday or not? Is he going to be in the press box or on the sideline? Those are kind of weird questions for once we get a little bit closer to camp and all. But it feels like Tom Herman's, I think, the right kind of guy you can bring in, probably at a reduced salary too, to be a really good advisor for Mike Norvell and the staff.
18: Do we still have a rule on how many people can be on the headsets? That's one of the rules we actually enforce still.
20: I believe that's the Alabama rule, right?
19: I do not honestly know.
18: So, first of all, Bob, I can't remember who, or I would give proper attribution, but somebody else on the beat, if I have this correct, indicated that the final buzzer may have sounded when you asked the question about Tom Herman joining the staff. Is that the way that went down? I mean, did we have to go back and see? Did he fire the question off before the light went off at the top of the backboard? What did the review say?
20: Sports Info said one more question, and there was one more than the follow-up of what Tom Herman's job title would be. So that's assistant to the head coach. So, hey, we haven't talked to Mike Norvell since mid-May. It had been 2 months. We got to sneak in all the questions we can get.
18: All right. Well done. Well done. All right. We'll take a break. We'll come back. We got a lot more to discuss, including the other players from Florida State. We're at the ACC kickoff. We'll roll on right after this on Front Row Knowles, Seminole Sidelines.
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18: We are back. Bob, the assassin Ferrante with us, firing up the shot just before the horn sounds. Keith Jones as well. What else, resident, just to close the loop on Ashton there, and I realize we jumped to Tom. Well, both. First on Ashton. Anything else we need to hit there before we get to the rest of the topics du jour?
20: Yeah, I think I tried to bait Ashton a little bit. I tried to say, because he kind of opened the door up of, you know, how he's been perceived and that he does see things on social media. I thought this was very interesting because we always say athletes are on their phones, they're on social media. And I said, well, what have you read? What have you seen about yourself that you say that ain't right? And he tried to take the high road. I appreciate the response was, I don't want to be too critical about it. And then our friend Chris Nee at Knowles 247, you know, said, well, along those lines, you've been critiqued for your interceptions. And I think, again, Ashton, to that point, has talked about how he's grown from those times at Stanford where he forced too many balls in spots where he shouldn't have thrown them. I think he was also probably trailing and trying to make a play. Like, there were three interceptions in that game at Clemson back when he was playing for Stanford. They were behind. He was trying to make something happen. So that's not to excuse it. It's just there are situations within the ball game. I think that's where the confidence line came up a few times with Ashton, really, where, you know, he just admitted he didn't have confidence at for games, for parts of his career, had to get that back. You know, the other note we should mention about Ashton, too, is he was a late transfer from Stanford to Auburn. He didn't have spring practice last year. So he lost the quarterback competition in camp and then gains it back with four games or so to go and plays not every game the rest of the way, but he played four games because of that redshirt rule. Everything he's gained this spring through camp is an advantage as far as knowing the Florida State offense, having chemistry with receivers. So he kind of feels like he's ahead of the game compared to where he was going to that battle, you know, last August up at Auburn and losing that quarterback job. So I think it's just perspective about how things played out for him there as well as here.
19: We spent a lot of time talking about Ashton. I think it's a given that we kind of know what we got with Deuce, but the accolades and the expectations are continuing to ramp up a little bit for the wideout.
20: I think Deuce, you know, this was a great event for him because you see his personality and his charisma and his candor too. I mean, I walked by at one point, and again, when these guys are talking, there's three different players and they're all over a, you know, say a medium sized room. So you're kind of going from player to player in these breakout sessions. And at one point I'm leaving one table to go to another. And I swear Deuce Robinson took ownership of the loss at Virginia, the drops. And I'm thinking to myself, well, there were turnovers, there were penalties. The defense gave up 200 plus rushing yards. And here's Deuce taking ownership of a loss and how much it hurt him that night. So you get a lot with Deuce. You get a lot of layers. And I think the layers include who he is, the character, the leader. You know, Dominic Robinson talked about this last week with us, but I think it really shows who he is. And for us, we get it in the media, the fan base. I think for a lot of the national guys who are around that, that leaves you with something in your notebook as you're talking about other guys around the conference, I think.
19: And I know, but butting in a little bit, Tommy, sorry, but I know nobody wants to admit this, but if Florida State wins that Virginia ball game, they win 8 or 9 games last year. And what we're talking about would be very, very different. Wouldn't be great, wouldn't be tremendous, but it would be different. I firmly believe that.
18: I do as well. I mean, we've talked about that a lot, and I don't know if it's the individual personalities, and you just have to get the collection right, because, and we've talked about this too, that they're not together long enough as a team to necessarily be able to point back and say, "Hey, Keith Jones has got us." Remember when 2 years ago they don't have that. So individually, you better get guys that literally have no memory. Right? Like, they're not going to worry about dropping a ball. They're going to go out and catch the next damn ball, that kind of thing.
19: We need 85 cornerbacks.
18: Yeah, short memory.
20: You know, the other thing to that point, and we've kind of talked a lot about how there's 50 new players every year. And an interesting storyline that popped up too was the football building brings guys together because of the amount of space and the amenities that they have inside, you know, that virtual reality room, that walkthrough room where they can kind of do it together on that little turf field and then go out onto the practice field. Ashton talking about how they were there at 6 a.m. Well, a lot of money was spent on that building, but it also brings guys together into that building, whether it's early morning or afternoon or evening. And I think, could that money be well spent as far as you're expediting the building? I mean, you're trying to do everything that you can't do over 3-4 years. You're trying to do it in an off season. And you have to hope you've brought in leaders, again, to complement a Deuce. You're bringing in an Ashton Daniels and some other guys. But I just wonder, is that an intangible? Can that football building make guys just want to hang out there every moment when they're not sleeping, right?
19: And remember, you don't have a dorm anymore. That, you know, 40, 50 years ago when I was playing, that's where the camaraderie came from. Cobble Terrace, what was the dorm? You know, leaving your door open, listening to music, watching TV, kids coming in and out, you know, being down at the pool, hanging out. They don't have that opportunity. The only opportunity they have is the operations building these days.
18: All right, we got to take a break. We'll come back and continue this conversation. And Keith will tell us how his dorm room was decorated 50 years ago, right after this on Front Row Knowles Seminole Sidelines.
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4: With SRN News, I'm Bob Agnew in Washington. War Secretary Pete Hegseth estimating the Iran war has cost $37.5 billion so far. He's defending a Pentagon funding request, and he did so at a fiery Senate hearing on Capitol Hill yesterday, providing the new estimate a $95 billion package during a combative Senate Appropriations Committee hearing in which he was interrupted several times by protesters during his opening remarks. President Trump says it's a tough job somebody has to do in this case. As President of the United States, of course, it falls on him. He departed for Dover Air Force Base today, where he will oversee the dignified transfer of four American soldiers killed last week in the war with Iran. A political victory for the president on Tuesday, as his endorsed candidate, Andy Biggs, captured the GOP nomination for Arizona governor. You'll find more of these stories at srnnews.com.
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5: A Tallahassee family is searching for answers after their beloved rescue dog was found shot to death on the front porch of their home. The Leon County Sheriff's Office is investigating after Stoli, an 11-year-old rescue dog, was discovered Sunday afternoon outside the family's northeast Tallahassee home in the Ox Bottom area. The owners say Stoli rarely wandered far from home and are now offering a $5,000 reward for information leading to the person responsible. Anyone with information is asked to contact the Leon County Sheriff's Office. Tallahassee police say a 17-year-old is expected to survive after being shot during an attempted robbery at a West Tallahassee apartment complex. Officers responded to the Renew Apartments on West Tharp Street just before 6 p.m. Monday and found the teen suffering from multiple gunshot wounds. Investigators say preliminary findings indicate the teenager was shot by a man he was attempting to rob. No charges have been announced and the investigation remains ongoing. This is Rachel Linnae with your Earl Talk 93.3 local news update. 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
3: Here's your Tallahassee weather report.
6: Midday temperatures are in the upper 80s, only getting to the low to mid 90s for our highs later this afternoon. With lower cloud coverage and less rain, we are going to continue a warming trend these next few days. Tropical Storm Bertha is getting further and further away, leaving this evening fairly clear from rain and thunder, but you'll still see some scattered through the afternoon. From the ABC 27 First to Know Weather Center, I'm meteorologist Ryan Gold.
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7: What'd you do to yourself this time?
8: 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Me and Hank, my emotional sport alligator. We did it all.
7: Please tell me you weren't swimming in the Seven Seas Lagoon again.
8: 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We rode the monorail to the Magic Kingdom, hit Space Mountain, crushed some turkey legs, and we washed it down with a couple of Dole Whips. And the best part, the Country Bear Jamboree.
7: Sounds like a great day so far. What happened?
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18: Hey, we're back, Tom, Bob, and KJ. Keith, I know you, I could see the wheels grinding during the break there. Do you have any recollection of, was it a Chicago poster on the wall?
19: No.
18: Fawcett, maybe, from back
19: in
18: the day?
19: It was Farrah.
18: Yeah, okay.
19: It was Farrah. And we had a 19-inch, what I would call a portable color TV, because I didn't have cable. We didn't have enough money to have cable. We got Channel 6, and that was about it. But my sophomore year for Christmas, so the 2 terms in what that'd be, 79, I guess it would be, I got a stereo with a vinyl record player. For those of you that don't understand, we have streaming now. Before that, we had CDs, and before that, we had cassettes, and before that, we had 8 tracks, and before that, we had vinyl. And I actually had a vinyl record player, both 45s and 33 1/3. And I had some very nice albums. I always got the greatest hits. You know, I didn't have when Fleetwood Mac and Rumors came out, I didn't buy that because they weren't old enough to have had a greatest hits. But I had Chicago and I had the Eagles and I had this and I had that. I was a regular DJ.
18: Keith Jones, if we were to cue up your greatest hits, which one is number one? The one where the guy's eyes rolled back into his head?
19: Actually, no. It was Mississippi State when I caused a fumble down on the goal line. Simply because we had just gotten waxed by them the year before. We gave up 41 points in the second half against Mississippi State in Starkville. And I'll be danged if I was going to let that kid get in for a touchdown. Now, the fumble was, you know, topping, but he wasn't getting in the end zone if I could get a hold of it.
18: All right. We interrupt this flashback to go back to current modern day and continue the ACC kickoff conversation. Jabril Rawls, Bob, pretty good player, pretty good character guy, pretty good interview. Overshadowed when you bring the quarterback and you bring Deuce Robinson with you. So was the posse as big that was chasing down Jabril, and did he make any waves?
20: You know, I think the neat thing about these interviews is, you know, the local beat writers that travel, Sports Info sets up the guys with a kind of an early media session. So we get, I think it was two of us just kind of asking Jabril Rawls questions for about 10 minutes. And I won't say Jabril is the most verbose guy. The answers are maybe 2 or 3 sentences at most, but, you know, 10 minutes is a lot to unpack from him. And I think from Jabril, it's there's a lot of confidence. He had to come back from that arm elbow injury he suffered up at Clemson. But there's confidence in what this defense can do year 2 with Tony White. That scheme, I think a lot of the players have talked about that. It takes time to understand the nuances and the responsibilities to have five DBs. When I asked him about, you know, you guys have a lot of responsibility there with five DBs, he smiled. I think they like that. They like knowing that that room is going to play a big piece of that defense. So I think Jabril, I don't know if he's if he is the best corner coming back in the ACC. It's hard to compare transfers come in. You just don't know the personnel anymore. But I think he was a big piece of the puzzle as far as you know what you have with him. And he defends the run pretty well, too. So I think there's a lot of positives with Jabril.
19: Probably more of a hallway conversation, Bob, but because, I mean, obviously Jabril's a DB, but a lot of talk during spring about the improvement at the linebacker position, and a lot of old timers like myself are looking at Sims and going, all right, he's a letter winner. He played here. He played in the NFL. Maybe, just maybe, you know, the sheer will of his personality can go a long way towards making that group better. What was the consensus in the hallway about that, if any?
20: You know, I think the reason for optimism in the group is Chris Jones, the Southern Miss transfer, who's a guy who tackles in bunches. I believe he led the Sun Belt in either tackles or solo tackles. Now, he did, according to Pro Football Focus, he missed some tackles, right? Because he's in on so many, he probably missed more than the average. I think that's okay. And for this room, you need a guy like Chris Jones, who's still 20 years old. And we interviewed him back in the spring, 19, but now 20, as he gets prepared.

0: going to be a reason for why they could be better in that department.
1: How long has it been since they've had a linebacker drafted? Well, Bethune, I just looked it up. He was actually drafted in the seventh round, but I get your point that you were talking about there.
0: You know, I forgot. Telvin Smith was probably the one that I'm thinking about in like 14. So it's just there hasn't been a lot of guys who have really been developed for the NFL out of that group.
1: It feels like to me, though, the defense is going to go as the front goes. I mean, that's you can say that any year. Like, if you're not good at the line of scrimmage on offense or defense, you're not going to be very good as a unit. Now, if you look at the names, they have guys that you would say there's potential and there's possibility there, but is there enough depth? Are they going to mature enough in time? What's your general thoughts when you look at who they're going to roll out there up front on defense?
0: I think what we heard a lot of is, you know, they're smaller bodies, but they're speedy guys. There's a lot more speed off the edge. I believe Tony White used the term twitchy back in the spring. He felt really good about just the get off the ball and the ability to maybe fight through some blockers up front. You're banking on a few guys playing up beyond what they played to. I think that's a big question. Rylan Kennedy from Texas A&M is one of those guys. Is he somebody who can maybe go from a whatever he was, 200, 250 snaps last year to can he play a lot more within a rotation? Is Mandrell Desir going to take that next step? Is Daryl Desir going to take that next step? You know, Mike Norvell talked about them and just saying they're a lot different than they were a year ago, just as far as they know the routine, they know what's expected, comfort in the scheme and the coaching, just ability to take the coaching. I think there's still questions up front, but the optimism, again, we'll see it or we won't see it in the fall, right? Mike Norvell's talked about Daniel Lyons a lot, and I think it's really interesting. A guy like Daniel Lyons committed in summer of 21, has been here since 22. I mean, not many guys on this roster have been here as long as that, and he's kind of stuck through the good times and the bad and trying to make something of his career to finish it. So I think there's a lot of candidates. I just don't think there's not a Daryl Jackson. There's not those high-end guys that you know you can depend on. I think Mandrell can be that guy, yes. But it's just, can you hit in waves? Is there enough of a rotation to really hit the offensive line in waves and try to stop the run and put pressure on the passer?
2: Change gears a little bit, Tommy. I hope this is okay. Did Mike say anything he shouldn't have said?
0: Such as what are we thinking? A position group or
2: anything? I mean, if you're on the hot seat, everybody's looking at you through the microscope.
1: I would look at it the other way, Keith, and then we'll let Bob answer. What could he say that's going to carry any weight until you see the product on the field right now?
2: That's kind of the backward part of my comment, you know.
0: You know, I've used this quote once, and I think it's kind of interesting. I mean, he was asked a very blunt question about, you know, he's had two winning seasons in 6 years. I mean, that is very accurate. And how do you know, how do you tell the fans it's going to be better this year? And I do think Mike Norvell fell back on an old line that he has of, I know what it looks like. I kind of loathe when he says that, because when he says, I know what it looks like, well, we do know what it looks like too, Coach. I mean, we've seen the good and the bad.
1: We're asking the question.
0: That's why we're asking the question, right?
1: Yeah.
0: I think he falls back on that, I know what it looks like, but I do think he kind of goes to some of his coach speak terms of, I've seen it this spring, I feel the confidence. He likes to say, I feel this guy or that guy. I still don't know what I feel this guy truly means in a coach vernacular of, maybe he just sees it day after day. Maybe he sees improvement, player development from a certain guy from last year to this year. Has the light switch turned on, so to speak?
1: This portion of the Front Row Knoll Seminole Sidelines is brought to you by the grandfather clock that's in Keith's home there that he picked up at the Bobby Bowden auction. And that's a reminder that we need to take a break, and we'll come back when it chimes again, and we'll continue with Front Row Knoll Seminole Sidelines.

0: Sidelines right after this.
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6: Did you pick up a dog at the auction, too? Whose dog is it that keeps?
7: That's Bob's dog. That's Bob's dog.
6: Okay, that's not an auction. Okay, not part of the auction process.
8: I have three. My wife is asking for a fourth. We're not going to do that.
7: Well, Bob, watch my lips. It could be children.
6: Keith will also point out to you, happy wife, happy life, Bob. So, I mean, make that,
8: understood.
6: Have that conversation, take it seriously.
8: Understood.
6: You know, you're talking about Mike Norvell falling back on that catchphrase or coach speak or whatever. I don't think you were there when Dabo spoke, but widening the net a little bit, it feels like Dabo is doubling and tripling down on everybody's going to doubt me. Everybody's going to doubt poor old little old Clemson, that kind of thing. Same old from him or Clemson, or what do you think?
8: You know, I think it's interesting. If you look back at the body of work, I mean, wouldn't you love to have Clemson's consistency over the last, he's been there since like 2008 or 2009, right? He's produced some really good teams. I don't like how he's gotten there. I don't like the balance of high school recruiting to transfer. You know, I think the question I've asked, honestly, it's rhetorical, but has Clemson's grasp of the throne in the ACC, have they lost it? Clearly Miami's up there. Clearly Miami's, you know, the front runner. Everybody's trying to catch them, and SMU is probably there too. Where's Clemson's place? And he's confident in his quarterback, Christopher Vezina. He's confident in a lot of the guys that he's got. I think there's a lot of doubt inside Clemson and outside Clemson of what they've got. I'm not maybe selling Clemson, but Dabo, I think to prove to that fan base, I think he's got a lot to he's got to rally the guys this year.
7: Well, and think about this: if he has a horrible year, It wouldn't surprise me if Clemson let him go, even with that consistency. You know, the age-old, what have you done for me lately? What have you done for me lately? You know, the other thing that if Dabo ever picked up the phone and called me and asked me, hey, KJ, what can I say a little differently? What I would tell him is, all right, well, You said we needed to get into the transfer portal. We've done that. So we got new kids. They're not used to losing. So we feel good about ourselves.
6: How was Miami? Was there same day as Florida State, right, Bob?
8: Yeah, and unfortunately, because it worked out logistically like that, I wasn't, you know, super in on Mario and those guys. I know reading some of the stories about Darian Mensah's quotes, I think him taking some shots at Duke, at, you know, how he was accepted in the locker room after the big contract, and there wasn't that issue at Miami. I kind of want to say, Darian, PR man, that's tone deaf. Like, at the last minute, you went down to Coral Gables, leaving your team for who knows what Duke could have been. And then I thought it was really interesting. Manny Diaz said that that roster could have just fallen apart. I mean, they were at the last couple minutes of the portal, they were worried about just about everybody. Lost their receiver, Barquette, I believe Cooper Barquette, from Duke to Miami, because he was worried about who the quarterback was going to be at Duke. So Manny is, I think, if you want to find some interesting videos on YouTube and social media, I think Manny held his own really well about being respectful and diplomatic, explaining where Duke is, really not taking shots at Darian at all. But I think it was not maybe Darian's best moment as far as explaining himself and his reasoning for the shift to another school.
7: Well, except for this part. Maybe Darian has completely bought into the Miami way of thinking.
8: And that's fair. It's just there's a little word called tampering, and I'm not alleging anything.
9: Pat Narduzzi did.
7: There's no question. You know, I'm like Steve Harvey about 6 or 7 years after the OJ trial, when Steve Harvey said, "That boy killed them two people. There ain't no doubt about that. Let's don't talk about it anymore." There was tampering. We don't need to talk about it anymore. Those that have the power need to be doing something to keep it from happening, because it occurred. Period. The end.
9: But the flip side of that, Keith, is if you're not cheating, you're not trying, right?
7: No, if you're not rubbing, you're not racing.
9: There's a topic that we don't get into on this show. It would not be very entertaining. Maybe for you, Keith, maybe you could speak that language, but that's foreign to me for the most part. But no, Pat Narduzzi basically said that Miami came after their hotshot freshman quarterback. He accused him of tampering. I don't know if he explicitly said it, but that's part of where the game is now. I agree, Keith. I think the bigger thing, whether it was Miami or whoever it was with Mensah, is that he was under contract. And that's the part that chaps me. Like, if you're under contract, either there needs to be a buyout spelled out, which I don't think there was, or you got to honor the contract. So that's the part where I wish there was some teeth.
7: Well, Jimbo was under contract. He left.
9: Yep. No, you're not wrong. I mean, that's why we are where we are. But
8: yeah, we need clarity on these contracts. And again, that case went to court with Darian, and I don't think a whole lot came out from the courtroom, right? And Duke being a private school, Miami being a private school, you can't exactly FOIA stuff to try and get to the bottom of it.
9: And it didn't go very long. That's a lot of smart people with money that said, well, we could pay the lawyers or we could just pay each other and be done here.
7: Yep. And we don't know if or what was paid by whom.
9: Yep. You are correct. What else from any other coaches stick out? Well, I guess the Virginia Tech beat, was that a big deal and big storyline? They're going to get back to being as good as they were with Beamer now that James Franklin's there?
8: Yeah, James Franklin said that they won the offseason, and I think he's right. I mean, they certainly did. I think the question, though, is how much can coaching really make up for the lack of talent? I mean, we saw a Virginia Tech team last year that just didn't have – had a couple of good players, you know, quarterback, running back, but against Florida State, didn't have it. How much can James Franklin do? Oh, yeah, with Brent Pry as your defensive coordinator. I know they are good friends. It's just a very awkward setup to bring back the coach you just fired to be your defensive coordinator. So it's a fascinating story. There's a bunch of them in the conference. I mean, Bill Belichick and what he does in year two. There's a lot of fascinating storylines. I'm very curious to see how a lot of these play out.
7: Well, let me go on the record. For whatever it's worth, Franklin is an outstanding football coach. So if there is an opportunity, he will find it and take the advantage of whatever it is.
8: I think he'll recruit well in that area, in the Virginia, up that Northeast corridor too, yes.
9: Well, and now that, well, and if, you know, we go to Blacksburg and think it's remote, but compared to State College, I mean, Blacksburg might as well be Newark, New Jersey, related to New York City, right? I mean, you're actually a little closer to civilization. We got the email on Tuesday as we're recording this that Mike Norvell's press luncheon, media luncheon, will be coming up on Monday, and that leads to one of the biggest questions I have for you, Bob, and that is, are you going to go with the brisket or the pulled pork?
8: Pulled pork. That's an easy decision. And I know, you know, you shouldn't fill up too much before you do interviews, but sustenance is important for football talk.
7: Boys, just make sure you show up on time. Because you know Norvell's got that watch, and when it hits the top of the hour, he will be conducting stuff. And if you're late, you're going to be left out.
9: One of the first luncheons I went to, Gene pulled up. We're walking up from the parking lot together. And, you know, Gene, he talks to the Bowden statue on the way in, right? You know this, Keith. I mean, there's a conversation with everybody. So by the time we get up there, Norvell is doing a countdown. He's like on nine. And he's kind of glaring at Gene and I as we walk into one end of the varsity club. And I had to do my best 40 to get over to the seats before he hit one so I could sit down.
7: I'm just saying. And then
9: throw
7: people under the bus. Contrast that with Jimbo, where we'd sit in there and 21 minutes after the hour, he might show up.
9: Jimbo was controlling what he could control in that moment.
7: Us.
9: You filled in the blank. All right, we're out of time for Keith and Bob. Football's here. We'll do this again next week. Thanks for tuning in to Front Row Knoll Seminole Sidelines.
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15: Tampa Bay Buccaneers quarterback Baker Mayfield had previously set a deadline to get a contract done, as he wanted to get that going before the season got started. Now, according to a report from Sports Illustrated, the team is really set to dive in and try to work through negotiations. So far, it seems like the Buccaneers and Mayfield have been fairly far apart. Tampa Bay Rays baseball, they win yesterday over the Blue Jays 12-2. Nick Fortes, Yandy Diaz, each with a three-run home run. Series does continue today. Griffin Jack's on the mound. And the Marlins have lost eight straight. They fell to the Astros yesterday 5-3. That series continues today. I'm Matt Pauly, Real Talk 93.3.
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0: seeing me right now. If you're watching on StreamYard, you are hearing me right now. If you're listening on the radio, and that I appreciate. Thanks for tuning in to 93.3 FM, Real Talk Radio. We'll get War Chant TV worked out here in a moment. But if you're listening, you are supporting Tallahassee's only locally owned and operated radio station. And for that, I am grateful. Thanks for doing it. Appreciate you supporting all things local. And we're, again, this has been a bugaboo of a month and a weird week to boot with all of the storms that have wreaked havoc on our towers and our cameras and the gremlins in the system and all the nonsense that infuriates yours truly, but is not something I can control. So we'll see if we can get this all worked out as we go along in the show. I know you can hear me. That's a good thing. Tom, just put a goofy graphic of me. Just like a maybe.
1: I got the show logo. I mean, okay. I could put the co-op. You want to put the Prop Jeff co-op up?
0: Which is always good. What are we, 38 days? And less than 50 for the National Football League? Forget about it. It's glorious. Man, alive. How cool is that? We're getting so close. And so many questions. So many questions continue to pop up regarding Florida State football and what it's going to look like and how negative or positive one should be. What's your outlook as we sit here this far out? What do you think is possible? Do you have any hope at all? I vacillate. I am one second. I think, hey, you know, maybe a little bit better than I realized. And then the next, I'm like, oh, they're awful. They're just off. I'm going through the existential dread. That's the phase I'm in now that we've entered the 30s. I've gone from I can convince myself of the good things. We're far enough out where I don't have to confront that realization or that projection. And now we're close enough to it. And close enough to the start of football practice and the like that I actually begin to now, you know, feel the dread. Feel a little bit of, oh, this is a really tough schedule and I don't think they're that good. That's kind of where I'm that's what I'm vacillating.
1: I hear you there. I think part of it, too, is how much do you trust Mike Norvell to be the earlier version of who he was as a play caller versus who he was before he had to take a break and the responsibility was removed from his plate? Do you trust him to be able to sift through all of the athletes that they have and put together a cogent game plan to where you say, okay, Mike is getting more out of them than the sum of their parts? Or do you believe that Mike Norvell is going to be the guy he was in 23 for much of the season, as much as that team won? This is not the smoothest offensive operation. And all of 2024, where personnel decisions left us gobsmacked as to the hows and whys. Does everybody get a turn? Is this just like it's Jimmy's turn, so it's drive three? Like, where are we with all of that stuff?
0: Yeah, the part that you said and that you alluded to there that I think most people struggle with is trying to find a way to trust Mike Norvell, to believe that Mike Norvell can get back what he only briefly had, by the way, what he only briefly had here. That's the other part of it, is the weight of the failures is certainly much greater than that of the successes. And so when you want to be positive and less pessimistic, you kind of you wrestle with that a little bit because the weight of the evidence suggests you ought not be that. And I'm very pragmatic. You know, I mean, I'm pretty straightforward guy when it comes to that sort of thing. I mean, at this point, he's failed more than he's succeeded while at Florida State, and it's not that close. And so you are in a situation where you go, I don't know, the evidence is, you know, the scale's a little heavy on the side of failure. And so it's hard to just dive into the deep end of hope, where you go, hey, you know, I think he's going to get it together. Well, I want him to get it together. I don't know that he's going to get it together, and I don't sense that I should.
1: You need him to get it together at the same time that Ashton Daniels turns into a quarterback that he's never been before, at the same time as five offensive linemen who are brand new here, or at least four of them, maybe three, but transplant offensive linemen also need to come together, play with chemistry on a level that's at least somewhat close to what they did last year, with five offensive linemen that they brought in from different places, at the same time as the defensive line doesn't get too banged up, at the same time as the linebackers produce more consistently than we've seen here in this program since Kalen DeLoach and Tatum Bethune, in the second half of the Clemson game, and obviously so many others, Tatum Bethune's game in the ACC championship, all of these things need to stack together, all concurrently, for you to probably win 8 games.
0: That's
1: a lot of cards to stack up into the air.
0: That's a strange needle to have to thread. That is tough to do. I want to bear witness to something here, and Tom is here to see it. Because this is not who I am. Not at 55. I just solved the problem on my own, live in segment, with the cameras and the StreamYard and the internet and the connections, all through trial and error while listening intently to what you were saying.
1: You didn't have to listen intently. I know what you were doing. I saw your eyes at work. I was like, okay, I need to list every single thing concurrently.
0: No, but I actually thought it was funny because in my head, I'm like, he's right. I've gone through the list that he's, I'm check, check, check, yep. check. I was doing all those things. Hello, everybody. It is fixed. I had to get in and get out and get in and
1: That's
0: get out and do it again.
1: Best it's looked in a while, too,
0: oh,
1: I have to say.
0: I'm over here adjusting things, Tom. I'm pressing the buttons.
1: I think you
0: I'm
1: being,
0: doing all the things.
1: You experiencing the euphoria of successful tech support has left you radiant today, buddy. You're glowing.
0: Well, I got a good night's rest last night, drank plenty of water. My workout regimen has been rock solid for 3 weeks again. I'm down a few LBs. I'm ready for the season. I'm ready to go. You know, I only had 2 Guinness at my beloved Connolly's up
1: wow.
0: in Charlotte.
1: Holy smokes.
0: Can you believe it? I mean, it's true. 2. A whopping 2. I'm disappointed in myself.
1: Don't worry, I made it up for you this weekend where I was. Dear Christmas.
0: Oh, man. But anyhow, we're up and running now. We're good to go. But I don't know. I got asked a lot of questions. Some people wanted to know what I could glean when I was in Charlotte, and I told them not much. Mike's going to put a positive spin on anything. He's going to try to. That's kind of who he is. For a lot of people, that's frustrating. They don't want to hear it.

0: think it's vapid, and I don't disagree sometimes. I'm with you on a lot of this, but also all coaches do it. It's just coach speak. It's spin. No coach is going to sit across from you and go, you know, Jeff, if I'm being honest, we're playing out the string. You know and I know that I'm going to get fired. Now, you can make this antagonistic, or you can just ask me about this year's team, and I'll tell you what I think of them, and we'll both pretend that I'm going to be here next year at this time, even though we both know that's not true.
1: What do you think of my suit?
0: I mean, it's like, you're damned if you do, damned if you don't. It's a weird, that whole thing was really weird. Pleasant enough, professional enough. I enjoyed the three players they brought up there. You know, I think two of them have a chance to be very good. The third is the big question mark, and the third is the one at the most important position. And so that just continues to lead to more questions. That's what every day that we get closer does, is more and more questions about just what they are, what they can be. Later in the show, Tom and I in that third hour are going to go over, you know, I really believe the vast majority of the games in this schedule that aren't the two cream puffs are games in which Florida State's going to either be a very slight favorite, and most of them an underdog. So how many of those do you get? How many of the one possession games do you get? You know, if last year's an indicator, not many.
1: The thing I like, still talked about a little bit yesterday about Daniels, is what I'm seeing is a quarterback who's participating, leading the way, when there is an ongoing mutiny and transition in the program at Auburn last year. It's all falling apart for Hugh Freeze. And he's making his first start when Hugh is grasping for straws. Night kick at home, 3 points the entire game against Kentucky, who was winless in the conference at that point. It's November 1st.
0: Well, their coach was on their way to getting fired.
1: That is correct. So he's in a building where the fan base is coming apart at the seams. The tenure of the head coach is ending. He's having to preside over this particular ship when he was not tabbed the starting quarterback at the beginning of the year. So it's like he has to help clean up a mess that was not of his making whatsoever. And then he's a starting quarterback in November for an interim administration. That's a lot of noise for one guy to have to sift through and lead from. And he did a pretty good job given all those circumstances. So at least from Ashton Daniels' resume, what we've seen last year, this ain't nothing. This chatter that's going on, be it in the fan base, in the town, maybe there's some murmurs in the stands and you hear some sarcastic cheers. Man, he just went through this, and it was nuclear winter in Auburn, and he did pretty well with that. That's important. That's a skill you would have to need before you walk through the door here to take this starting quarterback job right here, right now, under Mike Norvell. So at least he's not going to be shell-shocked the way that I think DJU was by about game three.
0: It's funny. The murmurs in town line made me smile. Yeah, man, by the time he left Stanford, obviously they were ready for him to leave. He did not have a good career at Stanford.
1: Well, they were imploding that program. Andrew Luck was starting to turn it over.
0: So he leaves and he goes to Auburn, and, you know, all he wants is to have some success. I'm rooting for the kid to have some success. I'm rooting for the kid to do well. You know, I know I talked to him about his three state championship games and winning an MVP and being a leader of a team that is that successful. You know, deep down there's something in there. You can't just do that without having a little something to you. But, you know, he knows what his reputation is. He knows the way he's perceived. And I think it's interesting to see how he'll play. If he's composed and stays within himself and they don't ask him to do too much, because he can't. He's not that kind of an elite talent. He just isn't. But if he stays the course there and they can block it up even a little bit, Tom, they may be an interesting team. More than any of it, they just have not done well when they faced adversity the last couple of years. The second that they've gotten punched in the mouth, they have just folded. They've just curled up into the fetal position in the corner of the ring and said, please stop the fight. That's what they've done each of the last 2 years when things went wrong for them. And that is not, it's not likable. It's not it's not something fans can get behind and support. You know, you can be average. It's less than ideal, but you can be an average football team and lose several games, three or four games. Can you fight each week? Can you give yourself a chance to win close games because you haven't laid down and quit for two or three games at a time? Like that nothing burger out at Stanford is

0: a snapshot of the many games in the last 2 years where you've gone, well, they're not even competing.
1: Yeah, right. Is it a travesty that Gavin Sawchuk was not ruled in for a touchdown? Yes. Is it embarrassing that we needed that to force overtime? Yeah. And both of those things are absolutely true. And for this fall, my hope is two things. Number one, the team is interesting. You said that word. I think that's a perfect word for this group. Be interesting. You know, give us some... When we think that you're going to be down and out, give us a reason to go, well, hang on a minute now. Look at what they're doing here. Okay. This group is interesting. They're invested. And then for the end of the season, whatever the results are, wins and loss-wise, be decisive. Be decisive in where the direction is. And let's see if we can't have our ducks in a row and operate like a Major League Baseball franchise would, like the Braves have for decades. This is the one thing, no tongue-in-cheek whatsoever. Whether it's Anthopoulos or the regime before them, what they did in single A is what they did with the big club. There was continuity and vision top to bottom. When we get to December/January, and whatever happens before us in the season is complete, can we please feel, rightfully so as a fan base, that the top of the organization at Florida State is operating the same way they are down on the ground in scouting, in coaching, within the football program? Because right now it feels like they're pulling in so many different directions.
0: Ultimately, you're pointing to the thing that most people would say is at the root of Florida State's problems, which is there is no synergy. They are not aligned at the top of the university through the athletic department. They are not on the same page. You know, you got, it's like this idea of the separation between Westcott and athletics and the coaches and the athletic director and all,
1: there's also a collective out there that could help, you know, like, and it's, well, that hasn't been unified in vision and presentation between boosters and collective. Like, they've done okay in spurts, but there were periods of time in the last few years where we go, look at this.
0: Well, that's what I mean. They're not aligned. They're not on the same page. There hasn't been a unified front, an understanding of what has to be. You know, the idea being that, all right, it's one thing to say, I know we're not going to be able to spend on the football roster in the same way that Texas Tech, I keep using them because they have a very prominent billion-dollar donor who's not afraid to take credit for writing the checks. So they're an obvious example. There are a few of them. Not many schools have that, by the way. This, in perpetuity, spells doom for all of the programs, even the ones that are better off than Florida State financially because of big-money donors and a larger history of cachet and graduates and money people. They're all doomed if this continues to escalate. Alabama will not be able to compete. That's a better example. Florida State's just one of many name programs that will crumble under the current system if it continues to escalate without parameters, without rules. So that's a big picture concern. But if you bring it back to the immediate concern, you have a difference of opinion about how that should be aligned. You're talking about how should, what is there, what is available, the NIL, the collectives, you know, the what is known as, you know, athletic departments being bloated, and how much of that money that is in excess going to the university now needs to be shaved off and given to the football program in this instance. You know, have we agreed upon what that should look like? How much less we should be taking in and redirecting over here until something is corrected, course corrected over here for the game? And until that time, how much is enough? What allows us to compete? What's the magic number? You have a disagreement, by the way, even within the university, within departments, about how much they're actually spending on this roster. There's a disagreement. I've heard numbers pretty damn low in the neighborhood of $23-24 million, and I've heard some numbers that are closer to $30 million. And you have people who look you straight in the eye, and they're not people devoid of knowledge. They're people who are intimately involved with this program, its finances, and its athletic programs. And they will both tell you and be $6 million apart. Well, that speaks to disorganization, dysfunction, a lack of alignment.
1: And that's the thing that you want from a fan base afterwards is, for example, for years people have been asking, and I know this happens in most markets, but I feel like it's worse here. Hey, if I wanted to go the farthest, which is the best way to spend it?
0: Yeah.
1: And that seems like a really simple question, and I think it kind of is. We've answered it several times in either Q&As that we've done or here on the chat. and, you know, what the difference is between the coaches club and the boosters, or the boosters and the battle's end. Like, there are differences. But I'll bet you there are some universities out there that might have the heads of all of these organizations appear on a video and say, well, would you like to do this or would you like to do that? Here it is. Here's a pamphlet. Like, thank you for finding a way to make your money help us be better. You're helping us in some way, form or fashion, become better. And even that, I think there's paralysis amongst the fan base when it comes to, well, I want to be a part of the solution. What's the best way to do that? There's no groundswell for that. You would think after this past season, I know, they didn't want to do the booster tour. They didn't want to put Mike Norvell on a podium in Jacksonville or anywhere else. Wouldn't that have been maybe a good idea at least to have a video direct to the fans and say, please help us in a much more flowery PR way? And you've got everybody co-signing. We're all in this together. Go Noles. Boom. Here's your QR code. I don't know.
0: Well, it's interesting because whatever they do, whenever they reach out to the fans, the boosters, the season ticket holders, they bundle it. They bungle it.
1: The letter that went out a few months ago. So
0: tradition doesn't take a break, or whatever it was.
1: So a buddy of yes, yeah. There are ways, man, and this is why the PR firms are important.
0: Buddy, my dad sent me a long text about
1: that. He did.
0: That. Yeah.
1: Okay. So that's interesting because my buddy down in Tampa, who doesn't ever react about anything,
0: didn't like that.
1: In fact, I went to the game with him, the hockey game with him for Tampa Boston, and he's like, "What do you guys care about this minutia so much?" I'm like, "I don't think it's a small thing. I think it's indicative of a larger problem we got going on." And wouldn't you know it, buddy, when that letter was sent, I see what you mean. But thank you.
0: Oh, people were offended by that. Man, come on. You got to have some self-awareness. You're asking fans to shoulder an awful lot right now. And it's almost like you're demanding of them more in a time of...
1: Well, there's a way to message that. That was like that Zoom call a couple years ago. It was like, hey, deadbeats, here's what Nebraska pays for 30-yard lines.
0: Right.
1: Okay.
0: Don't do that.
1: You're not wrong that we are underpaying against our peers. I hear you.
0: Mm-hmm.
1: But there might be a better way to present it than saying, you've been getting a break for a long time. Like, hey, we're losing football games right now. Maybe it's help us. We need you. We need you.
0: There's a lot of things, man. Happens so often. I'm just like, is there nobody else in the room? Is nobody? I mean, because you would have said that out loud, like a collective group of people. Like, we're getting ready to send out this very important email to all of our alumni, boosters, and season ticket holders. And we're gonna go with shaming. We're gonna go with shaming. You guys good with shaming?
1: Claude, what do you think of this particular? It's all wrong for us, baby. Well, the GPT Claude machine says it doesn't agree. Oh, what do they know?
0: Short of just being like, look, you slapdicks, we need more money. I mean, it's basically what the email should have said.
1: Go Noles.
0: Yeah. My man, Shannon Young, he's not timid about ponying up and trying to help his beloved university find its way back to the promised land, or at least to land that is a little bit more pleasant to visit. He'll also get you, most importantly, the loan you're looking for the home you're dreaming of. 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
0: I will say this. If you go over to WarChant.com, you can read Ira's story, FSU players logging long hours with new Monarch automated football launcher. And when you do, and we talked about it yesterday on Seminole Headlines, but when you do, I will just say this, Tom, it makes me want to go and use the Monarch Seeker, a programmable robotic machine that throws it back shoulder, low inside, anything you want. 20 yards, 40 yards, fade routes, missiles across the heart of the, it's down the seam. Holy moly, that would be fun.
1: It just feels like something that when Skynet becomes self-aware that it turns into a death machine and it's taking out students left and right with footballs.
0: But it looks so fun. Reading about that, I thought, well, this is amazing. I would have been spending hours on this thing. Like you and your, like drinking games? You and your buddy? All right. 40-yard post. Back corner. You ready? Here we go. You're five beers deep? Who's got money? He drops this. What do we got? What do we got here? Like different, how fun is that?
1: I got ruptured calf.
0: Yeah. Well, at our age, but I'm seeing younger, 20s. Holy moly, what a fun time that would be. Or just aiming that thing and hitting people and things with it. Like, watch this.
1: There's Robbie.
0: Hey, I'm going to hit him in the wrist. He's going to drop all of his books. This is going to be awesome. When are we programming it as? Yeah, I mean.
1: Guys, it's clam chowder day. Here comes Robbie. He's got the tray full of six of them.
0: That thing can fire footballs up to 75 miles per hour. You can run routes 60 to 70 yards downfield. It loads six footballs at a time. A player can use an iPad to program where the ball lands with the trajectory. So you can, you know, you can, again, it could be on a line, could be just a loopy fade, could be like a touch pass.
1: I hope it talks. I hope it's like...
0: Nice catch.
1: I was thinking more like, good morning, Mike.
0: Like how?
1: Yeah.
0: Oh,
1: yeah.
0: Man.
1: I like yours better.
0: I can't do that.
1: Clearly, the manufacturer of this Monarch device also made the Lewin Courier Forecaster. Nice catch.
0: I like this quote from Norvell. It's fun for me. I mean, I get in the office really early. I'll go down and maybe get a workout in. You see guys out there at 5:40 in the morning catching passes off a self-feeding machine. Yeah, I would too. I don't know that back when I was their age, I'd have been getting up at 5 o'clock in the morning to go catch the footballs from the self-feeding machine, but at some point I would have. They'd have run me out of there in the evenings with all my buddies. Let's go get on the Monarch, boys. This is going to be awesome. Anyhow, that is something I talked about yesterday on Headlines that I could see as being a real value down the line if they ever start winning some damn games. We were talking about the question came in with the improvements to Doak and then the building of the football-only facility and having that completed. Was that just to catch up with what is now considered the norm and modern for big-time college football programs or not? And I said, look, I think the improvements at Doak were. That was just to catch up. I mean, they were really, you know, well behind the times, both internally looking at the undercarriage of the stadium and the guts of the stadium. Yeah, they added the amenities and some of the other stuff, but really just the walking around in the stadium, the concourses were a mess. And, you know, it goes way back. We all remember that basically they spent a long, long time doing a great job of putting lipstick on a pig. And so, you know, what they did with the facade was so well done that it helped cover up the innards. And the innards were, you know, dilapidated. They were the erector set, as everybody knew it. But now it is modern, very modern, and it is spacious, and you have options, and the bathrooms are better, all that stuff is better. That just was to catch up. The football-only facility is better than most. Better than most. It is elite. That thing is incredible. And if you could right the ship and get this thing humming, that could very well be a massive asset, a huge feather in your cap. If it came down to you and three other schools that are considered to be on the same plane and you've got that and they don't.
1: I'd like it if the Monarch could roll out and evade sacks and rushes. And I'm sure that's not
0: too far. We're getting there, buddy. Yeah.
1: And then if a guy blows a pass protection, it's like Peyton Manning. Damn it, Donald!
0: Fired it.
1: That's like a speaker from a device. Damn it, Donald! And it goes, and it fires a pass out of bounds.
0: That soundbite, that clip that Tom is referencing of Peyton Manning, where his back goes the wrong way.
1: Donald Brad out of UConn.
0: Yeah, his back goes the wrong way in pass pro. As soon as the ball snaps, you just get, damn it, Donald. He says, gee, damn it,
1: yeah,
0: Donald.
1: That's right, yeah.
0: And then he throws it out of bounds.
1: There's instant pressure off the snap. There is an unaccounted for rusher, sir.
0: Yes, yes.
1: And he's running for his life. Damn it, Donald.
0: There's a human element to all of that X's and O's and the strategy and the that's just one man talking to another man.
1: It also goes to show you how lockstep they were behind Peyton Manning in that building, because it was quiet for the offense. But in Indianapolis, I mean, it was like it was combine quiet at the snap.
0: I wonder what Donald thought in that moment. Oops.
1: The visual of this 2,000-pound machine on a wheel going...

0: Luke's got it rolling. They've got some dudes over there now. This is, it's a different level of player.
1: Well, his next hurdle, I would imagine, is beyond making the tournament, like the obvious wins and losses.
0: Yeah, he's got to do that.
1: If they make a change this offseason to maintain his budget, right? That would be the thing. He's like,
0: well,
1: all right.
0: But he's the one creating his budget. I mean, he's had to go above and beyond what this university is allowing for or handing over via rev share. He's already been very creative.
1: He is, but he'll have to be, I would imagine, proactive. That let's just say that there was an announcement in December. He'd be like, hey, you're sticking with me, right? There's a change coming. I'm sure you've already been consulted on it. I don't even know who the next coach is. You do. You're staying with me, right? I could put you down for 850 next year.
0: Well, winning does that. People want to be part of a winner. They want to be part of something that is moving in the right direction. They want to help aid that endeavor. They want to be on board for things that they have invested in and get a return on investment, even if that's emotional to some extent. Yeah, man, I do think, look, all I'll say about it, we're a long way from playing basketball. We got a long time, and football is directly in front of us, and that's all anybody cares about right now. But when you go over and watch that practice with what they've brought in and the players, they've got more length and size and athleticism than they've had maybe in my time here. It is unbelievable. I left the other day, and I don't think he would, and he might disagree with me, but I don't think he would get mad at me for saying it, so I'll find out. I don't think a single player from last year's team would start on this year's team. Not one. Not Robert McRae. None of them.
1: Really?
0: Not one. Not one.
1: McRae, end of the season, McRae was
0: not one.
1: Nice little story.
0: Nobody. You got to get over there.
1: Not LeJay?
0: Maybe. Maybe him. You name the one guy, maybe. I'm telling you. Get excited. Get excited. It's different. And I don't know if they're going to gel. I don't know how quickly it all comes together because you're trying to mix and match the transfers with the really young, dynamic players that were part of that incredible recruiting class.
1: Sounds like they're going to be challenged out the gate again with the schedule.
0: Well, he wants it that way. You know, I mean, you know how he is. But I'm just, buddy, I walked out of that practice facility on Monday and I said, holy moly, we got a little something going on here. I could easily sell season tickets to basketball right now. Because I would call and they'd hear it in my voice. You don't want to miss this. They got something. It's happening. It's the size and athleticism and the intensity with which they're already practicing. Ooh, you're going to like it. So, I think that you will retain. That was a long-winded way of me saying I think you will retain. I think people will see them win more games next year. They'll go to the NCAA tournament. I don't know how great they're going to be. I'm not prepared to say that yet. We got to see this gel. They're not even prepared to say that yet. Are they excited about potential? Potential's that word, right? We're like, well, it's nice, but it's got to be realized. They're very excited about potential. But we don't know what it's going to look like just yet. I just know from looking at the players themselves, the makeup of that team, what they have, they've got a lot to work with. They've got a lot to work with. It's exciting. Chef Cameron Show, 93.3 Real Talk Radio, War Chant TV.
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3: The Gadsden County Sheriff's Office is assisting in a search for someone who allegedly left the Appalachia Treatment Center on Tuesday. The individual, Remy Miller, is described as being a 5'11" male with a low haircut and was last seen wearing all black. Residents are asked to remain alert and not to approach Miller if you see him. Anyone with information on his location is asked to call 911. The City of Tallahassee and Florida State University are asking a judge to dismiss a lawsuit challenging the transfer of Tallahassee Memorial Healthcare. The Tallahassee branch of the NAACP filed the lawsuit in May, claiming the hospital transfer violated state law and failed to adequately protect indigent care. In court filings, the city and FSU argue the lawsuit has no legal basis, saying existing agreements require charity care to continue and that the plaintiffs have not shown they were harmed by the transfer. A Leon County judge has not yet ruled on the motions. This is Rachel Linnae with Real Talk 93.3 Local News Update, brought to you by Macklemore Systems, Tallahassee's go-to Mac store. 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
2: Here's your Tallahassee weather report.
4: Midday temperatures are in the upper 80s, only getting to the low to mid 90s for our highs later this afternoon. With lower cloud coverage and less rain, we are going to continue a warming trend these next few days. Tropical Storm Bertha is getting further and further away, leaving this evening fairly clear from rain and thunder, but you'll still see some scattered through the afternoon. From the ABC 27 First to Know Weather Center, I'm meteorologist Ryan Gold.
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1: Jeff, what's up, buddy?
2: I was just thinking. They never tell you that when you grow up, one of the things that you'll miss are the games that you created with your friends in the neighborhood.
1: Oh, good days.
2: So I would have my buddy come over, and then we'd make up these games that were kind of like a hodgepodge of every game that you've ever played.
1: Kind of like the bikes we built.
2: Correct. Yes. And it's a grand experiment. In the beginning, nobody knows how to play the game, and you argue about what the rules are going to be. And in the end, everybody knows how to play the game. By the end of that summer, you know the rules, the neighborhood know the rules, and you play that game like it's the greatest game ever played.
1: But they still try to break the rules, right?
2: Oh, if you ain't cheating, you ain't trying. But at the end, Eddie, you're never going to play it again, and you'll think about it the rest of your life.
1: And the best game you ever played was that game.
2: Never been a better one.
1: Hey, you want to have a Gordo Smash, Jeff?
2: I do. I'd like that.
0: Gordo's, bringing the flavor and flair of Cuban food to Tallahassee since 1996.
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4: The assumption is, it's not been reported yet by Florida State, is a week from today. Because the last 2 years, they've gone 31 days before their first game. Last year, we played Alabama on the 29th. And we started on July 29, and Georgia Tech was August 24. We started July 24. This year, once again, August 29 is the first day of the season. The luncheon being next Monday.
0: We'll see where that goes. I'm excited about it. I understand we're not going to get all the answers that we want. We're not going to get the, I mean, we've been talking about this for some time. There are things a coach says when they're up against it or after, you know, failure, after the program is in a place where it's, you know, you kind of roll your eyes. There's not much he can say short of going out and winning games. But I am interested in talking to the other coaches. I do want to know from Herb Hand, what's what? The whole thing is going to be us talking about this offensive line. Mm-hmm. For all the fun that it is to talk about the skill sets of certain, you know, skill position players, you already know Deuce can play. You already know that Usman Cromaw's got real potential if they give him the damn ball. You already know that, you know, the running back room's pretty good. The receiver room has a chance to be decent. There's some players that you like in the secondary. So on and so forth. But, like, how's that offensive line going to be? Because that's the whole season. That's the whole season.
4: Yeah, where does Nate Papps play? They don't want him to play tackle if he doesn't need to. Does he have to play tackle? That's the first question. You could still get away with it because you could have a couple of the interior guys step up. You got Joyner, who was brought in. You got Bowling, who was brought in already out of the portal. Joyner's likely going to start. But Andre Otto, Sam Ann Thompson, do they make it tough?
0: I hope, man. I just want competition.
4: Yeah. Ideally, in spring, they wanted Paps to play right guard and have Chimdia begin the season at right tackle. And that's the progress report that I'm most interested in on Monday, is just to hear about where that is. It's not a done deal one way or the other, but you can usually tell in a coach's voice whether he has hope that that's going to be the reality, like that they're going to be able to play Nate inside. The good thing also is that we're going to get a game to watch that and assess that on our own. As fans, before we play SMU, you're not totally going into SMU in the dark. They will.

0: they'll work whatever their starting five is out there and put stuff on film so they have something to grow from. And I think that's invaluable as well. It's not just about the timing of what we get versus SMU. Specific to the offensive line and the chemistry building that's necessary for that group of five, that you do get a football game that counts the week before SMU for a group that's all transplants or all trying to work together for the first time, I think is critical.
1: It's so funny and how obvious it was to everybody up at the ACC kickoff that Florida State's season, it's not a guarantee, but how much that season hinges upon whether or not you show up and play well and get a win against SMU. So having that game before SMU is a distinct advantage. I believe that is true. Working out some of the bugs, if you will, with what you're trying to do, what you can and can't do, getting a glimpse of a little bit of that is a big deal because it's SMU's first game.
0: That's probably a fun question for Lee Sterling when the Friday picks come back, or any handicapper, really, if you know a few, I know a few. What would the impact be about not having a week zero game ahead of time on the number? You know, SMU is a 2.5-point favorite as it stands. Let's say that it was both teams' first game of the season. Would handicappers look at that, see the lack of the advantage, and say, well, now it's 4.5 or 5.5?
1: Yeah.
0: I'll bet it moves through a field goal at minimum, though, if Florida State did not have a warm-up game.
1: It certainly changes based on the team that hasn't played a game's veteran status. You got a quarterback that started a gazillion games, not as big an impact. Guy making his first start, another team had a game before you. Yeah, it would have a bigger impact, I would think. So, I you know, in the case of Jennings, he's played so much football. He's played in a college football playoff game on the road. He failed that test miserably, but he did play in it. That guy's seen it all at the most important position. They won a game a year ago against Miami. This is a team that has a guy that's kind of weathered a lot. So I don't think it has as big an impact. But I think it's important for us. I will say that. I think it's really important for us. And I'm curious to see how much they show. What do they think about that game?
0: It's also what can they show to lay out and set up the opposition. You can put stuff out there that you're never going to run for SMU in week one against New Mexico State, and then you've got something to play off of that. I think specifically on defense, Tony White will do that. Because you can almost set this up as a couple of increments here on the schedule. This is why the schedule, as difficult as it is in the back half with the travel, you look at this game as against SMU as an 8-quarter sect of the season. You got a pregame package that you can put together before SMU, maybe throw some dummy looks out there, and then play off of that. Then you have the bye before Alabama and Central Arkansas right behind them. So those first two marquee opponents, they're in their own little blocks of the season before you get into the flow of week in, week out football. You could, I love saying this, as Jimbo would say, you could Shanghai them a little bit.
1: You should probably stop saying that.
0: I suppose. I don't think it's actually anything.
1: Yeah.
0: Maybe it is.
1: I still remember the exact moment it happened.
0: Spring game, because Rex was calling spring game for us.
1: We're going to find out officially, because we have not found out yet what the status is in terms of access. I think we're safe to assume we don't have any, but I don't know that. He hasn't said no, and it didn't come up. It was not brought up in front of me anyhow, and I was in the breakout room, and I talked to him directly.
0: There was some scuttle that the luncheon was not going to happen. So when that announcement came down yesterday, I was like, whoa, okay, they're going to do it.
1: I just don't know why you wouldn't have the luncheon to kick off the season. That is, there's nothing about that
0: there's nothing
1: imposes a... No, yeah. I mean...
0: No, but still, that was...
1: Are you pretending you don't have a football program?
0: That's what I'm saying.
1: I mean, why would you not do that?
0: When I heard that, I was, whoa, okay, interesting. So they're doubling down on the spring policy, and now they're like leaning into it even more. All right. But then the luncheon was announced, so here we go, and we'll get to talk to those assistants and a couple of new ones this year too. I know they were here for spring, but still, to hear what Nick Williams has to say about where the defensive front is after spring and summer with him versus what he was walking into, I think that'll be enlightening to hear. Same thing for Blue Adams in the corners. What the rotation is going to look like there, that's going to be some interesting stuff to learn.
1: Jabril had high praise.
0: He did.
1: For Blue Adams.
0: Yep.
1: You could tell he likes him. And I also was surprised to hear Jabril kind of shoulder responsibility for the mistakes that secondary made a year ago and the opportunities that they let slip through their fingers.

0: fingers, quite literally.
1: He was well prepared for media days.
0: But I mean, yeah. But he did a good job of shifting gears between, well, here's where I got to go because you asked me that question and I knew you were going to ask me that question, to, oh, I like that question. Let me answer it. Let me think about what you just asked me, kind of digest that and give you a real answer. He did a good job of shifting gears between the two.
1: He did. And well, and also shifting gears between team motivation and personal motivations. Because, I mean, we all know what this is now, too.
0: Without question.
1: This is his audition year for what comes next. He's getting paid to do that, which is a little different than it used to be. But
0: I think he's a little bit more at ease because that dollar amount worked out for him.
1: That's true. That can calm you down in an interview setting.
0: Yeah, I feel pretty good about not worrying about bills. Yeah, that typically does happen. Hour number two, forthcoming. Stay with Jeff Cameron Show, 93.3 Real Talk Radio at War Chant TV.
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1: Tampa Bay Buccaneers quarterback Baker Mayfield had previously set a deadline to get a contract done as he wanted to get that going before the season got started. Now, according to a report from Sports Illustrated, the team is really set to dive in and try to work through negotiations. So far, it seems like the Buccaneers and Mayfield have been fairly far apart. Tampa Bay Rays baseball, they win yesterday over the Blue Jays 12-2. Nick Fortes, Yandy Diaz, each with a three-run home run. Series does continue today. Griffin Jacks on the mound. And the Marlins have lost eight straight. They fell to the Astros yesterday 5-3. That series continues today. I'm Matt Pauly, Real Talk 93.3.

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Thanks for tuning to it. 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Well, college football is one of those industries, if you will, where people are allowed to fail and make gobs of money. Don't we know it? The more you read about that situation at Michigan, like, what would be the reason that Ward Manuel would get to stay? Well, he gets to collect his entirety, gets all that salary by not being fired in the moment for a cause, but you're going to let a guy go that's won a national championship in football and basketball in his time? Whatever

0: Four.
1: Well, and unless something changed in the last day or two, they did not release the findings of their report either, except to give you a very brief statement about what it said. And
0: how he's going to resign at the end of the year, and he's going to walk, but he's going to keep all of his money. I mean, come on, man.
1: So that investigation that they ran was $12 million?
0: Which is a sham, which is ridiculous. And money that you just threw into the wind, you could have figured all of this out. They already knew the answers. They already knew the answers. This was performative.
1: Well, who runs the third party firm? Whose booster cousin runs the third party firm? Because you're right. You could find anybody.
0: It's a joke. It's the whole thing.
1: You want third party? You want the appearance of impartiality? You grab somebody, give them like 10 grand. Like, here you go. Check our emails. Let me know what the email said. Thank you very much. $12 million. Goodness gracious.
0: It's a joke. The whole thing is a joke. I was laughing. I just thought, are you effing kidding me? What are we doing here? But everybody knew what that thing was going to reveal and what it wouldn't reveal and how that would be handled. And the second that they talked about the investigation to begin with, you're like, whatever. Why would you need that? The guy's done nothing but win. Why is he? Come on, guys. Oh, but feel free to stay. You can fail your way on up in college football, buddy. Big time. Just come on. Just fail your way on up. It is remarkable. So I don't like reading this because it's interesting. The perception of Florida State, it's different on the outside than what we have here in the community. Of those that cover Florida State, follow Florida State, root for Florida State, love Florida State, whatever it might be. And I'm gaining more evidence by the second that others feel like Florida State isn't going to do anything. I'm not talking about on the field. That they're not going to do anything if Mike Norvell fails again this year. Or they think the threshold for which change will come is much different than what I think it ought to be or is. And I was reading in the Athletic, somebody asked the question, what if Dabo Swinney goes 6-6 this year? What if Kalen DeBoer goes 6-6 this year? What if Mike Norvell goes 6-6 this year? And I looked at that question and thought, well, first of all, nothing's going to happen to DeBoer if he goes 6-6 this year. They just gave him an extension through 2032. Greg Byrne, the athletic director there, will be thought of in the same way that Michael Alford is currently thought of by a sizable contingent of Florida State alumni and boosters. Like, hey, man, what are you doing? There was no reason to go out and give DeBoer an extension after last year. Why? What was the point? There's no reason to do it.
1: There was some thought that he might leave for one of the other jobs that opened, but
0: so
1: what?
0: Have a good day.
1: Exactly right.
0: Have a good day.
1: Sayonara.
0: Come on, man. This isn't... well, first of all, I don't think that fan base loves DeBoer. It's fairly obvious. When you talk to Alabama fans, they don't love him. They don't love that his agent floats his name out for every job that opens up. They don't love that they've been less than dominant since he's arrived, obviously. And they don't love being on the wrong end of severe ass beatings like the one they got from Indiana in the playoff in which they were physically humiliated, or the one they received at the beginning of the year against Florida State in which they were physically humiliated in the second half.
1: Or the SEC championship game as well.
0: Right. So they're not throwing their arms around that guy. They didn't need to see that. As far as the other part of this with Dabo, look, the Dabo thing is going down a familiar course. We've all witnessed it. We've seen it. It happened here. When you are a two-time national champion, there's a stretch of time where you can do no wrong. But as we all found out, even legends, even those that are beloved, even those that have taken your school to a height it had never reached before, can fall out of favor. And it doesn't take much. I think this is applicable to all coaches anywhere.

0: especially in the modern era, where we're no longer in the place we once were, where you had icons that merely their presence shifted the advantage in the region in recruiting forevermore because of who they were for prolonged periods of time. It's not that way. Everybody can pay. Everybody can pay now. And there are no guarantees. Nick Saban was the last. I think we're done with it. And so now we've entered into a new era where alignment for a coach in a university and how you arrive at that place has changed. I talk about fit all the time. There's a lot of things here. But one thing is for certain. If you begin to lose sooner rather than later, you fall out of favor. It does not take long. It doesn't take 6, 7, 8 years. It takes 2, 3, 4 years for people to go, come on, man. This thing is fading fast, and you know it. I don't care what this man has already done. We're out here looking like a-holes, losing 6 games. Do that 2 times in a row. Do that 3 times in a row. And that's a wrap. You could have won back-to-back-to-back national championships, and somebody will say, I'm done with you. Here's what's crazy. This will be a great exercise to see if it happens. I don't know that it will. Siggs is unlike any coach in our lifetime. I've never seen a situation in college football play out in the way that Indiana football just got done playing out. It's the craziest thing that I have ever seen in the sport, because they didn't have all the money and they didn't go buy all the best players. That year one was a bunch of guys from James Madison who played hard, who played smart, who played the way he asked them to, dramatically changed what Indiana was season one, day one. They became a program of significance in the Big Ten. In the Big Ten, not the Big 12, not the ACC, not some group of five, the Big Ten. And then proceeded to go 16-0, win the national championship, win the Big Ten championship, beat Ohio State, bludgeon Alabama, look, what they did is insane. And they had less money than Oregon and less money than Ohio State. Go on and on. So what he's accomplished, probably the greatest accomplishment in college football history. I've never seen anything like it. I still sit, when I think about it, I'm like, that just flips everything on its head.
1: Well, and if he can handle a roster with more money and more personalities and mandates and right, more money, more problems, right, if he can handle that, then he might be the sure thing that exists in this era.
0: Might be. But what I would tell you, and where I was going with all that, for all of the praise that I heaped upon him, for all of the love that I just gave Cignetti and Indiana football, and I'm still in awe that all of that happened the way that it did. If they are average over the next 2 to 3 years, and Indiana has mattered not at all, big scheme of thing in college football history, fast forward 3 years from now, let that guy who just signed a gazillion-dollar contract and huge extension at a program that's never done anything.
1: I think there were 2 extensions in the same year because
0: yes,
1: he kept on exceeding expectations.
0: And everybody wanted to hire him. And they knew they were going to get poached. So they said, we better step on in. And they did. Now, if they go 6-6, they're not going to, but let's just say they go 6-6, and then 7-5, and then 6-6. That program's never done nothing. And I guarantee you, there would be a pretty sizable contingent of Indiana alumni that are like, well, I see. He's been exposed. We need to look around, guys. The writing's on the wall. And somebody in that room would be like, are you insane? We lose 10 games a year every year when he's not here. We just won the national title, and we were bowl eligible each of the last 3 years. We haven't been bowl eligible 3 years in a row in forever and a day. Come on, buddy. Out here losing 6 games a year, paying this guy $11 million per. He's not the one. You know those would be the arguments on the boards. That'd be the argument amongst the fan base. It doesn't take long at all. So Dabo is a guy that's won 2 national titles, but he's indignant every time he gets asked about each passing poor season that he's authoring currently. So he's not endearing himself any longer to a fan base who once thought he could do no wrong. He's got a $57 million buyout, no offset. But if they go out there, what are they? Did they lose 6 games last year? Double check on Clemson for me for a second.
1: I think it was 6.

0: They've had a rough go. Now we get to Norvell, where the question is, what would happen if Mike Norvell goes 6-6?
1: 7-6 last year for Clemson.
0: 7-6 last year for Clemson. Dabo is saying, I don't have to prove anything. He's telling the fans, hey, y'all don't like winning? You know, he's antagonistic. He treats them as lesser than. And I think by now there's a large group that thinks, well, I can see where this is headed. How soon they would act on it, I don't know. There are numbers involved there that I just threw around, but he's not going to be there much longer. Throw together another 5-loss season. And even though that guy's won 2 national titles, they're going to say, you got to go. You got to go.
1: And yes, he will treat them like that's lesser thans the entire way. It'll be like the end of Ashley Schaefer. He'll look at his own boosters and go, creatures, lesser thans. And then they will mob him and he is gone.
0: Yeah. So getting back to Mike Norvell, obviously we're talking about $46.5 million. But if you go 6-6, which was what the proposed question was, I don't think there's any chance that you would bring him back. Now, I thought a year ago that you couldn't go 5-7 after going 2-10. I was wrong. Maybe I'm wrong here again. Maybe 6-6 is good enough to bring him back. I don't think so. I would be pretty stunned. I would be depressed. I don't like to think about it. I think you got to do a far cry better than 6-6 to secure your job.
1: I'd probably work from home if I was in the athletics department the rest of the year. We will do remote Board of Trustees hearings.
0: I mean, I can't imagine. I think he should be fired if he goes 7-5.
1: I think we're going to hold this particular press conference on the other side of airport security. I'm going to book a plane flight just to use the security to my advantage.
0: I mean, I would consider firing him if he's 8-4. I mean, I would. If you lose 10-6-4, or you 10-7-4 in a 3-year span, what are we doing out here, partner? This is not it. I mean, but maybe the bar is so low now that they, I don't know. But that is the perception, is that the bar is that low, that they're like, well, they may keep him at 6-6. Keep him at 6-6? What in the effing hell?
1: What do you make of taking bids for liquidation of at least some College Town assets?
0: You think they're collecting money to pay him?
1: Well, they know that's what it looks like.
0: That is what it looks like.
1: I mean, now they're not selling the residential side of things. They're not taking bids for that. It's only for the commercial stuff. But those rents are out of control. We know business owners down there. I mean, it's... Mm-hmm. That has to mean something. You're looking for liquidity to do something. Is it to pay down other debts? Is it to prepare to pay down football debts? What's going on there, and what's the point of that money being potentially procured, trading out the asset for the dollar? That's just an interesting thing optically. A lot of interesting optics of Florida State over the last some years. But in June, July, before football season starts, like, yeah, make me an offer. Let's see how much you think this is worth. We'll see what that final bid would be, but that's something to keep an eye on.
0: I cannot imagine 6-6 being the bar. It's just weird to hear people across the board answer that question. Like, well, it wouldn't be a losing season. It'd be another year of improvement. Like he's not in year 7? Like, you know, like he just took over the program 3 years ago and went 2-10, 5-7, and 6-6. Like, well, we're moving slowly. No. Well into his tenure that this is happening.
1: Incoming freshmen were in 5th grade when he was hired. it's been a minute.
0: I mean, buddy. Yeah, I don't know what the magic number is. I don't have an answer to that. I have been asked that several times. What do you think the number is? I don't know. Everything's off the table now. It's just after last year, I don't know.
1: Yeah, it's an impossible question.
0: It is, and I wish I had a number, because I do feel strongly about you should not keep your job if you go 6-6 this year. You shouldn't keep your job if you go 7-5 this year. But I will concede that I do not know if the university feels that way. I mean, they are fighting like hell not to have to cut that guy a $46.5 million check. They don't want to do it. It's clear they don't want to do it. How much they don't want to do it, I don't know. Could it be so much that it's even more depressing than I realize, that there isn't a scenario by which they would write the check?
1: That is the fear. Anytime I ask that question of my own self, because it's not just things we get from the boards or emails or Twitter or here in the chat. We're fans. We will be driving down Centerville Road and asking ourselves, man, could they even fire him? Like, that's the scary place to go. Are they that broke? They've been working very hard to make sure that we know that they're not broke, and they could have done it if they wanted to do it.
0: Oh, yeah.
1: Are they lying through their teeth?
0: They get that message out there a lot.
1: Are they lying through their teeth? Like, there aren't a whole lot of possibilities to exhaust before we get there.
0: Well, this year would help you define your terms in that regard. Like, if they go 6-6 and keep him, then you already know they're not. There's nothing he can do to get fired.
1: Is this the season in which? Yeah,
0: like there's nothing he can do to get fired.
1: Greg Kinnear's been beaten within an inch of his life, and here's the woman on the couch. Simon, you're broke.
0: If you go 2-10, 5-7, 6-6, and keep your job, there isn't a record. There's just nothing that can, at that point, you're like, oh, well, I guess he's here for the remainder of the contract. Or until we get out of this conference. I mean,
1: until 2036, when the grant of rights is exempt.
0: I mean, I would be forced to kind of reconcile that. I'd have to end up saying, maybe there isn't a record. Maybe there's not a number. Maybe that's why he was in such good spirits.
1: Tampa Bay's new afternoon voice.
0: Yeah. Peace out. Let's go cover the Buccaneers, baby. I can watch average football in the NFC South. At least it's a salary cap league and we're on equal footing. Let's go. It's the Jeff Cameron Show, 93.3 Real Talk Radio, War Chant TV. Hey, this is for my homeowner friends out there. You know who you are. 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
0: By the way, I was laughing. Greg Sankey said on Wednesday and reiterated that his conference leaders have had conversation about self-governance, but told ESPN the idea of the SEC creating its own rules is not new and it's not a breakaway from the NCAA. Frustrations through the college throughout college athletics have reached a boiling point at every level, so writes Heather Denich, which roll my eyes, but nonetheless, she's right about that. Preference within the SEC and other leagues remains getting help from Congress in the form of federal legislation. Clock ticking on Capitol Hill, though, SEC leaders for months have been talking about their other options. Quote, those frustrations are very real. What we want to do is make the system better, and if people want to focus on breakaway on the outside, fine, but we focus on different things internally. Whatever, man. You're not going anywhere. You're not going to leave the NCAA. You're not going to have your own league in which you only play each other in all of the sports. It's not going to happen.
1: It's funny. It's feasible enough in theory in football because then you just go schedule a couple FCS teams to round out your 12, but not in the other sports. Good Lord. Could you imagine?
0: No. I know that if there was a breakaway, we'd be in front of Congress explaining ourselves there. And so that is not a leading issue. Has it been talked about? I was honest in answering that. Sure, it has been. But why do they talk about that? Because there's frustration. Okay. They're not going anywhere. That's not going to happen. And basically, this is a mea culpa that it's not going to happen. This is, I know what I said yesterday, but you got to understand that was just born out of frustration. Yeah, we've talked about it, but that's just because we're frustrated. Because you know it's not real. You're not going anywhere. It's not going to happen. Stop it, arrogant ass.
1: That's interesting. It's just, you know, these two guys, they're doing what they're supposed to do, which is acting in the interest of their own conference.
0: Correct.
1: But this era is begging for somebody to be the person in the sporting history books, the great unifier of college football. And Sankey is in a unique position to be that guy. Petitti is in a unique position to be that guy. Neither of them is interested in the legwork to begin those conversations. But if they ever did, that history would be very kind to them. We make jokes about them now, but whatever the sports talk is 20 years from now, you'd be like, well, thank God those guys put down their swords and figured it out.
0: Yeah, but I don't think they can, Tom. I think even if we gave them the benefit of the doubt and one of them decided to take the lead and try to do what's best for the sport and be the, you know, the voice of reason and the czar of college football, they're not in a place that they can do it because there isn't universal agreement about where this thing should go and how it should be run. You don't have an agreed upon method or collective bargaining. We don't have any of that.
1: To me, it seems it's oversimplified, perhaps, but you can rewrite the rules as you go if you want to. There's enough money out there to do it. You would need to work together, Petitti and Sankey, to say, hey, look, ESPN, Fox, CBS, we understand that our rights deals terminate at different times. What if we decided to come to you with a unified front with all of our university presidents and administrators to say, we want to pool our rights together right here, right now, target date, August 1st, 2031. Right. Would you be willing to terminate the contract a little bit earlier if we now give you one unified media rights package that we could split up? Then you put the onus on the networks to say no. But there's not that level of forward thinkingness. I wish it was. Like when we had this conversation years ago with what could Jim Phillips do after the announcement of Texas Oklahoma, and I remember we had a roundtable about that. And he needed to call more teams in the Pac-12. It wasn't about that alliance that he was trying to do.
0: But he did. But
1: with the Big Ten as an intermediary, they're the snake. The Pac-12 knew that they were on borrowed time. You got to have a coast-to-coast thing going earlier in the process, not grab the table scraps from the Big Ten's poaching. You know, it's just there's a chance here. We're in a spot in the sports history where somebody can be that leading voice, and they're just not interested to do it. It's too bad.
0: I don't think they have the overwhelming support of the others that they would need.
1: They might not, but I think the networks would be. I think the networks would love simplification in this process. ESPN wants part of the Big Ten anyway, so if you go together and you pool the media rights, that might lay the groundwork for the Super League. If you're looking to create the Super League, but there's just not even the networks right now, it seems, want to lead the way. And you would think that the network executives would be the most motivated to get this thing sorted because they've got another NFL deal that they're about to sign. And Goodell is about to bend them over. So it would be nice for them, I would imagine, if they could regulate their costs in the college front. But we're all just going to have the same set of press conferences for media days for the next 2 or 3 years until something gets closer to TV termination dates.
0: Maddening. Roof One, I see you in the chat. I've been remiss in getting to it. Let me ask the question that you posited. We're too focused on the offense and Mike Norvell, justifiably so. I think the season really goes as the defense goes. Gave up 25 points per game last year. Offense should score enough to win games. You know, I don't totally disagree with that. I began the offseason and the buildup towards spring voicing my concern about the lack of depth on the defensive line. And my concern was that they would get worn out and get worn down. And I think if I were challenging Florida State, I would run the ball right at them. I would really try to be physical up front and run the ball right at them. And while the first wave may be good enough, I don't know that the second wave is. I don't know that they're deep enough or talented enough, both on the defensive line, to withstand a bludgeoning offensive attack. And as the season goes on, and inevitably you lose some of those players, you get even thinner, they don't have a bevy of depth on the defensive side of the ball. And I do worry about that. In a perfect world, you'd say this offense has enough talent. Tom, you've alluded to the fact that you think that it does. If the quarterback just doesn't kill us.
1: Well, and the offensive line holds up. Yeah, yeah.
0: You think there's enough skill players there to maybe get by. It is a big if, but you could paint the picture and I could maybe see it.
1: So pulling up the games from last year, just the sequence of it. You know, there are games where the defense absolutely lays an egg. Virginia wasn't great.
0: Pitt was worse. Unspeakable.
1: And Florida was, I mean, the game was over by about play three. You saw that they weren't interested, and that's damning. It is. But that little stretch between Pitt after that loss and the Florida game, the defense, I don't think they played one bad game.
0: Well, you got the Wake game and the Virginia Tech game, right?
1: Those are your blowout wins. But Stanford, I mean, that's an offensive abomination that night.
0: It is. Defense wasn't great that game, but yeah,
1: no. You think you could score 21 on Stanford?
0: I get what the total was, but they couldn't get off the field some of that game.
1: Jeff, we had a top 10 offense in the country last year. Can't score 21 on Stanford. And then the Clemson finals, 24-10. Remember that the defense was leading the way that night. You had the Randy Pittman drop, and look, they don't have to crumble after that. But it's 24 points that Clemson put on the board, and you didn't do anything on offense that night either. I don't blame the defense for that one. And then NC State, another infamous example.
0: But you would concede that was not a great defense by any stretch.
1: No, but what I'm saying is just in terms of, you know, what group needs to carry their weight. Just looking back at last year, yes, the defense laid some eggs some days.
0: But I would go into this year with greater concern. I have greater concern.
1: I would say that the offense laid more eggs last year. Fair to say, though, the depth up front is a larger concern this go-around. Yes. That's a tough one. Which is the bigger liability? You've been saying that for months, that you think the defense is the bigger liability. I don't know that it is. I think they might be the sounder unit, the more consistent unit.
0: I think I like the secondary options, and I like what we have in that secondary in terms of the overall talent. We'll see at linebacker, and we'll definitely see up front. I want to know who's rushing the passer. I'm not a believer in anybody off the edge right now. And I

0: I don't think the interior depth is good enough. Now, Wynn goes a long way in helping change the outlook of that group.
1: Yeah, what is he?
0: We don't know.
1: They're talking him up. I got to see it.
0: That's because he lost weight.
1: Mm-hmm.
0: Because he lost some weight. He got motivated and lost a few pounds.
1: Looked a little sluggish in spring. It'd be interesting to see. We might get one of those availabilities in fall where you at least get to snap some photos and see what's going on. That would be one of the guys at the top of the list to see.
0: I was livid with that situation the more I learned of how out of shape he was. Brother, you paid handsomely to not be out of shape. You don't have to be nice anymore. These aren't amateurs.
1: I don't think that was the most pleasant of discussions after last year about I might leave. Like, so what are you doing?
0: I'm still mad about it.
1: You going to Arby's? Or are we trying to play some ball?
0: It's a good guess on the Arby's, based on what I'm looking at. 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
3: A Tallahassee family is searching for answers after their beloved rescue dog was found shot to death on the front porch of their home. The Leon County Sheriff's Office is investigating after Stoli, an 11-year-old rescue dog, was discovered Sunday afternoon outside the family's northeast Tallahassee home in the Ox Bottom area. The owners say Stoli rarely wandered far from home and are now offering a $5,000 reward for information leading to the person responsible. Anyone with information is asked to contact the Leon County Sheriff's Office. Tallahassee police say a 17-year-old is expected to survive after being shot during an attempted robbery at a West Tallahassee apartment complex. Officers responded to the Renew Apartments on West Tharp Street just before 6 p.m. Monday and found the teen suffering from multiple gunshot wounds. Investigators say preliminary findings indicate the teenager was shot by a man he was attempting to rob. No charges have been announced and the investigation remains ongoing. This is Rachel Lanay with your Earl Talk 93.3 local news update. 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
4: Midday temperatures are in the upper 80s, only getting to the low to mid 90s for our highs later this afternoon. With lower cloud coverage and less rain, we are going to continue a warming trend these next few days. Tropical storm Bertha is getting further and further away, leaving this evening fairly clear from rain and thunder, but you'll still see some scattered through the afternoon. From the ABC 27 First to Know Weather Center, I'm meteorologist Ryan Gold.
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8: Jeff, what's up, buddy?
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8: Kind of like the bikes we built.
9: Correct. Yes. And it's a grand experiment. In the beginning, nobody knows how to play the game, and you argue about what the rules are going to be. And in the end, everybody knows how to play the game. By the end of that summer, you know the rules, the neighborhood know the rules, and you play that game like it's the greatest game ever played.
8: Well, and they still try to break the rules, right?
9: Oh, if you ain't cheating, you ain't trying. But at the end, Eddie, you're never going to play it again, and you'll think about it the rest of your life.
8: And the best game you ever played was that game.
9: Never been a better one.
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9: I do. I'd like that.
10: Gordo's, bringing the flavor and flair of Cuban food to Tallahassee since 1996.
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0: buying it. If you're saying you didn't say it yesterday, okay. I can see that. I can see that. We had a player yesterday. Goodness gracious. You know, for years on this show, I was able to, we would have a little fun with the rating and gauging of injuries and where they stood, where they rank. And we would gauge these things and say, well, it's, you know, that's an all-timer. I don't remember which one won. We've had several guys go out the back of an end zone and, you know, compound fractures their legs. Mm. Was it the Louisville game in the NCAA tournament? The guy who,
1: yes.
0: Oh my God, that still to this day bothers me.
1: Yeah, the bone of the leg was there for everyone to see.
0: Yes, I saw it in real time. Yeah. I remember going, oh no, that's mm-hmm. the white of a bone. Mm-hmm. Yeah, that was awful.
1: Yeah, it was an NCAA tournament game, yes.
0: And you saw the bench recoil.
1: Oh, yeah, there's Marcus Lattimore, similar, but compound was hidden behind socks and pads. But
0: Theismann, I was watching, you weren't alive, but I saw the Theismann break and the way that it broke, and but it was also hidden by a sock, but you saw the bone,
1: Man, the Jordan Travis one wasn't pretty either.
0: Well, no, his leg was just dangling.
1: It was going the wrong way.
0: Saw it instantly, yep. Well, this year, Miles Bailey, when he slid in second, I instantly went, his foot's on backwards. This is not good.
1: Yeah, yep. I know it's not sports, but old Sid Vicious, Psycho Sid, in the ring. Remember his knee buckled?
0: Yeah. Oh, it's a tough one.
1: Then there was Adrian Beltre.
0: Well, it's interesting you bring up Adrian Beltre, sir.
1: Mm. He took a line drive to the area with which line drive should never be taken.
0: That ended up being a ruptured testicle.
1: Mm. Mm-hmm.
0: We have our second ruptured testicle.
1: Oh.
0: It happened last night.
1: Okay.
0: Now, I want to tell you something about this individual. This is a tough SOB. This is an individual who deserves our admiration. Joshua Kuroda Grauer has had to go on the injured list. I guess it was Monday night, actually. I just saw it yesterday, and I can't unsee it. You know how guys will foul a ball off their ankle or their foot, and they'll wear the protective padding and so forth? Somehow my man got so tied up on an inside fastball that during an attempted swing, he fouled it straight down into the junk. And when you watch this replay, Tom, it is a laser beam to the boys.
2: Oh!
0: And it is a square shot. It is Steve Perry's jeans in the late 80s. Equidistant, right down the middle. It is something to see and recoil. My man fouls this ball off of his balls.
2: Oh!
0: Falls to the ground immediately. Writhes in pain. Chooses to stay in the game. Finishes his AB, which, my friends, was a single. Gets a hit after hitting there. He provides a single for his team and gets down to first. He was eventually replaced by the time he got to third base. They brought in a replacement, Donovan Walton, who needed to go in and relieve Joshua, who was beginning to feel the result of that fouled ball off the balls.
1: Joshua, there will be no third base for you.
0: We are done dealing here.
2: Oh,
0: my man has only been called up to the majors since June 29th. He's currently hitting .417 with 7 doubles. He's been great in his first 16 games until falling off a ball off his balls. They got him into the dugout. Things got worse. They took him to the hospital and revealed that he had ruptured that testicle. That man dealt with a ruptured testicle and still managed that AB and got a single. Sir, you have a lot of heart. You have more heart than most that have ever played the game. That is, and it's very, very high on the list. This is now the third time in

0: my life that I've seen something like this, only twice. Apparently serious concerned about my conversation. But only Charles Johnson had the pinball, which I've talked about before.
1: Oh, yeah.
0: The foul ball directly beneath the boys,
1: that's right.
0: Back up into the boys for the rattle. And that caused a little shaking of the coconuts, and down he went. He had to be taken to the hospital.
1: They'd call that the CJ Goose.
0: That is something to see. That rocket foul ball off the plate back into the boys, and that's a problem. They're shake, rattling, and rolling. We got to get them out of here. It's dice. It's tough. That's like Yahtzee. Yeah, that's not good.
1: No.
0: So the other one was what you talked about, Beltre over at third.
1: Yep.
0: Wore it off the boys.
1: That's what he would say after he got hit.
0: I wore it off the coach. I think he got up and threw to first, though.
1: He did. He made the play.
0: He made the play.
1: 5-3 in your scorebook.
0: Yeah, made the play.
1: Should have been 1-2-5-3.
0: The thing that stuck about that was, if you recall, the way they immediately described it was that he had to leave the game because of a bleeding testicle.
1: Yeah, severe bleeding.
0: Severe bleeding testicle. We don't have to put that in there.
1: Yeah.
0: Ruptured. Broken. A contusion of the testicle.
1: Mm-hmm.
0: However you want to describe it, we don't need bleeding.
1: I told you, when I was in elementary school, one of my buddy's little brothers went down in a heap. They were playing soccer.
0: As one does.
1: But he landed on the fence post or something that the twisting happened, and there's a term for it.
0: Yeah, people have to have surgery because of that.
1: Correct. And if any direct shot is taken again, then they're gone. Like, you're done. Basically, one more strike, and that's that.
0: You mean the testicles are done forever? But you're not going to die. You just don't have testicles.
1: Yeah, they're going to be gone.
0: Yeah.
1: Like, so be very careful.
0: Yeah.
1: And I remember... It's actually one of the more unsettling things I ever heard in my life, because I remember
0: Did it sound like
1: hearing him, not the
0: a
1: impact.
0: Little sweet.
1: I mean,
0: oh,
1: we were probably 11 or 12 and he was 10, something like that. No, I just remember hearing him crying out in pain, and it is a haunting sound.
0: Yes,
1: because it is an unfathomable pain, I'm sure.
0: I'm sure. But my man got up.
1: This guy, though, said...
0: Got up and said, I'm finishing the AB.
1: He just went high and tight. Where he going low and away? I'm going to send this the other way. Hit a single. That's what I'm going to do.
0: And he did.
1: He's too scared to come back in anyway. We know what happens after a play like this. He's going to go away. I'm going to sit outer half. I'm going to get on base for the team.
0: By the way, credit to this guy. I do want to note that he had hit a home run earlier in the game. His first career home run in the second inning of that game. So he was aglow. He was feeling good about his night. He had homered. He had gotten called up recently. He's hitting .417, feeling like, I'm here. I've arrived. I'm doing some things. I'm not letting a ruptured testicle get in the way of my good night. Not a phrase you ever expect to hear or say.
1: You know, it's not just the injury itself. It's thinking about waking up the next day and having to use the bathroom, you know, and how gingerly you've got to approach everything. I go, all right.
0: Oh, testicular torsion.
1: Torsion, that's it. Yep, torsion. I used to know that term because I had to look it up. What the hell happened to him? Yeah, torsion. Not good.
0: The question about whether you're supposed to wear some kind of protection like a cup. Some guys do, some guys don't. Not everybody does. It's not universal anymore. When you hear about something like this, you really think, I'd probably opt for the cup.
1: Safety first.
0: Golly. I do think about poor Matt Millar and that rocket of a Nerf ball that I threw. A laser. One of the best thrown passes ever thrown. I wish somebody could have. Dan Marino would have blushed at how beautifully I threw this ball. A laser. Right to Millar's package. And down in a heap he went, and I didn't know how to work the board, and he was telling me which buttons to push, but barely. He could barely get the words out. The air could barely come out.
1: I know that expression.
0: You got to pull up number two.
1: quality went on the road.
0: He was so, and he couldn't get mad at me because I said, hey, man, catch the ball. Catch the ball. I mean, it's right there. It's right there. But he got handcuffed. He got caught in between trying to catch it like this or catch it like this.
1: Yep.
0: Overhand, underhand, wasn't sure which. Made a last-second switch. Shabada!
1: Such a thing happened to my buddy Brian in a pickup game in college once. The fact that when you get older, it gets funnier because you're a grown man. You can handle this. It's a throw to the end zone. He cuts it off beautifully. Nice plays of safety. And he's diving forward, and he's got the arms, like the breadbasket arms, to catch it and secure it. And it goes right through the hoop of the arms. And you see his shorts, because I was behind him. You see his shorts go, poof. Anyway, and you hear, oh! And my buddy Roy, who threw it, goes, did he catch it?
0: He got to catch that.
1: And he's like, whoa! No, he didn't. No, it's incomplete.
0: He didn't catch it. He didn't catch it. Yeah, well, this guy is now high on my list of respect for those that battle through. I spend way too much time these days saying, get up, get off the ground, stop being so soft, get off the ground. My man is like, oh, you don't have to worry about me, coach. I got this. I'll follow a ball off the boys and I'll finish the AB and produce. Not just finish the AB, but produce.
1: He now has a foul ball for some weeks.
0: Surgery.
1: Oh, he needed surgery?
0: Yeah, oh, yeah. They had to put him straight into surgery. Like, after he got in the dugout, it was not going well. Oh. I imagine that things began to swell.
1: Like he has a special pillow in the dugout? Of all the things, I didn't think that would get you.
0: I had a bad image of just a pillow being there and, like, his teammates walking by, pat him on the shoulder. It's going to be okay, man. It's gonna be okay.
1: We got great news. Green Giant wants to sponsor you.
0: Yeah. That
1: frozen peas.
0: Oh, my Lord. We haven't had one of those in a long time. That is a really good one. That is up there in the pantheon. I'm not even kidding. Like, on a serious note, brother, you are tough. I mean, really, really tough. That's two funny things that happened in baseball. One I'm going to get to next hour, which involves an umpire being called names.
1: Yes, he was.
0: Repeatedly. And in a way that is so obvious. I mean, just...
1: No misconstruing that thought.
0: No, emphatic. A double down.
1: That's not what I said. Really?
0: Sir, here is the footage. By the way, don't look now. The Red Sox lead the Orioles 6-2. This is getting weird. I'm trying to think the longest win streak I've ever seen in Major League Baseball. It's 20? Didn't the A's the one year?
1: I was thinking it might have been Arizona or Cleveland recently had a massive win streak.
0: Cleveland did last year. They were like 12 games back in the division and came roaring back to catch the Tigers. I don't know if it was 12 or 14 games, but the Red Sox are seeking their 14th consecutive win.
1: Yeah, Cleveland in 2017 has the second longest winning streak.
0: Yeah.
1: 22 games Cleveland won in 2017.
0: So that win, yeah, so 14, they have 14 consecutive wins. This would be their 15th consecutive win. That streak is the longest in the majors this season. It's not that close. The win yesterday was the Red Sox, well, on Monday, was the ninth straight against AL East opponents, the longest such streak since 2016. The comeback win against the Orioles was their 6th of July, tied for the Brewers for the most in the month. The pitching staff during this streak is at an ERA, the staff, of 1.98.
1: You nailed it on Oakland, by the way. It's a long time ago now.
0: Yeah, that was the Moneyball.
1: Yeah, 2002.
0: Yeah.
1: 20 in a row.
0: Yeah, I thought it was 20. I thought it was 20, and that was the Moneyball year. And yeah, it's crazy. 20 in a row. I'm blown away when my team, I mean, even when they're good, and that's not often, but when they are, if you win 6 straight, I'm like, wow, 6 straight. You don't see that every day. It's hard. Baseball's crazy.
1: And one of the most impressive ones, I would believe, would be the 1907 New York Giants, who won 17 games in a row and they finished 82-71. So pretty bad. Otherwise, outside of that little hot streak they went on.
0: Prior to this run for the Red Sox, they were god awful. They were huge sellers. They were the greatest disappointment in baseball this year. Most of their fans had completely given up and said, that's it, that's all. Now they've won 14 straight. Looks like they're going to win today. That'll be 15 straight. I mean, they're buyers. Final hour, forthcoming. Stay with.
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9: Major League Baseball, the Tampa Bay Rays looking to continue their dominance against the Toronto Blue Jays this year as these two teams play tonight in Toronto. On the mound for Tampa, it'll be Griffin Jacks, the right-hander's 5-7. Braden Fisher will go for Toronto. The right-hander enters with a 3-3 record. It is the Blue Jays who are -112 favorites. The Rays at -104 and the over-under sitting at 8.5 runs. The Miami Marlins are really struggling as they have lost 8 straight games. They play the Houston Astros tonight. Marlins have Sandy Alcantara on the mound. Astros are -122 favorites. Marlins at +104.
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0: Final hour, bonus hour, Jeff Cameron Show, man alive. I didn't do it at the outset of the show, so I'll do it now. Really, it's 37 days and 22, 23 hours, but it's 38 days. 38 days. Well, and we are now below 50 days to the start of the NFL season, 49. And it should be noted, for those of you driving around town, listening on 93.3 FM, Real Talk Radio, Tallahassee's only locally owned and operated radio station, and those watching on Warchant TV, warchant.com, appreciate you. Also local, thanks for supporting all things local. Should be noted that two teams have been given permission to begin arriving at camp, beginning to practice. That's right, those that are in the Hall of Fame game. And what is the least interesting Hall of Fame game in years and years and years? And that's saying something, because none of them are interesting. But this one is really not going to be interesting, especially according to Tom. I believe that is Arizona and Carolina, if I recall correctly.
3: I mean,
0: if you were trying to pick two teams, the only way it could have been even less interesting is if you had said, let's do the Titans at Arizona. Let's do the Titans in Arizona. I mean, there aren't... Who else?
3: No, it used to be Cincinnati, but Joe Burrow changed that, and Jamar Chase changed that too.
0: Yeah.
3: It could have been the Marvin Lewis era Bengals versus the Cardinals, and perhaps. But I mean, that sounds like the answer to, hey, who was in the UFL championship game this year? I think that was Arizona, Carolina. I think those were the two teams. That's why it feels, even though they've been in the NFL forever, especially now, if you're a youngin, Carolina's been in the NFL your whole life. For me, they feel like they don't belong. I don't know. And they've been very good for portions of my life, and they, you know, took the Bucks lunch money for many years when I was a kid. But Carolina still doesn't feel like it's earned its place in the NFL. And what's interesting is you talk to people who live in that area, and the atmosphere of game days and getting a ticket, they're like, oh, it's not even like a real... There's not a real feel on a Sunday. You're like, hey, it's game day in Charlotte. Like, they just don't feel that way.
0: I don't understand that, though. You know, I was just in Charlotte, and I right there by the stadium, and, you know, I walked right past the stadium, as I always do. I also love their little minor league ballpark in Charlotte. It's a nice little minor league ballpark. I mean, you've seen it. You've seen the one I'm talking about, right? Like, you walk right past it if you're over by the stadium. But anyhow, they're all right there together. Charlotte's the fastest growing city in America, or one of the fastest growing cities in America. I just would think that you'd get some something. Maybe everybody's it's a little bit like Atlanta, where everybody's a transplant.
3: I think that's what's going on. And it's not to say that that'll happen in perpetuity. And those aren't my words. It's the words of people who are like, Carolina games, there's just no juice to it.
0: Yeah, there's no original Carolina fans. That's the thing. Like, you know, because a lot of people aren't from there. And the people that moved there for work and business. And now they're like, that's their team. But, you know, it's not the same.
3: Hey, it's a problem we had decades ago in Tampa. Sure. When we changed the logo, things changed. And you finally started to get people to identify as Buccaneers. I know that you were going to games in the 70s. Don't get me wrong. But, you know, it was different once we changed the logo, pewter power.
0: Too. That helped.
3: And you won football games once in a freaking while. Like, it became something more. And now, is it great in Tampa? No, it's not. They're fair weather-ish. More than the average. They're not as bad as Miami.
0: No.
3: But if we're mediocre, they'll take the weekend off. They won't show up at that stadium in Tampa. So it's
0: The problem with teams in the state of Florida, and I would think it should be less so in Miami. I mean, they go back a long ways, and I mean, they have great tradition. The Dolphins have great tradition. Now, they've been awful for a very long time, and that's really kind of made a dent in that tradition. But, you know, the undefeated season, Don Shula, a slew of Hall of Famers, they won some Super Bowls. It seems to me they should have better tradition. But Tampa's got better tradition than they used to, but The big sunny cities in the state of Florida are all cities that Midwesterners move to and New Yorkers move to and people from Detroit move to. So these people all are, you know, Giants fans, Jets fans, Bears fans, Detroit Lions fans. You know, there's a slew of Minnesota Vikings fans in the state of Florida. I run across them all the time. I'm always struck by that.
3: Oh, the best atmosphere is the old Tampa Stadium and the current games. You're not in the Central anymore, but those Central home games were outstanding. For Tampa Bay Lightning growing up, going to Red Wings games. If you were essentially in Joe Louis South, it would be 70-30 red to blue or black in those days for Tampa. But it was the best atmosphere of the year because those transplants hop in a car and they drive over to the game.
0: Yeah, the very thing that makes Florida so appealing for people from those markets of which I just referenced, the Midwest and the Northeast, is what puts them at a disadvantage when the games get played against those teams. And that is that those people don't want to live in those places anymore. They can't wait to get out of those places. They're too crowded. It's cold as hell 9-10 months out of the year. So they flock to Florida where they're like, this is a lot better. I like living here a lot more. And then when their teams come down, they go and they fill our stadiums and root for those that filled their childhood memories. So you're just kind of stuck. It's one of those things where you're like, yeah, I get it. You know, you could rip the Florida teams for not having the same passion as people in the Midwest have for their team. Well, those teams are older. Those cities are older. And guess what else they are? People fleeing from those places.
3: Well, when they reorganized 10-15 years ago now into two divisions in each conference in the East, I remember being so furious because Tampa flew over how many NHL markets to play in their division against Boston and Buffalo and Toronto and Montreal, Ottawa. And I was so mad. I remember talking to our mutual contact down there. He said, he's thrilled. Yeah, well, because Carolina's not bringing anybody in. Washington's not bringing anybody in. But I'll tell you who's going to show up and pay a lot of money. Folks from Buffalo, folks from Toronto, Montreal. Canadian transplants, Bostonians. Like, buddy, he couldn't be more thrilled. He doesn't care about the extra miles they're flying. That's an extra 20 minutes for a flight. This is real money. And that's when you're in a state like Florida or Arizona, the other team that's participating in this game, you kind of just have, that's kind of a baked in part of the whole operation. Yankees fans at Rays games. I mean, it's Red Sox fans at Rays games. That's just the way it's going to be.
0: Yeah, and the Rays don't help themselves. They will when the new stadium eventually, if it does, knock on wood, get built. It doesn't help that they're in the most sterile environment in sports. I mean, that stadium is what it is. I mean, you're in a hospital. It's kind of like this is not going to get it done. Doesn't feel very familial.
3: No, hospital is right. Convention center. It's There's a guy selling Spider-Man issue 2 1974 in the corner. Like that's the feel you get when you walk in there. There's a rumor though that Tampa's working very hard for the Lightning to play there one more time, the Thunderdome, before it gets knocked
0: down. That'd be cool.
3: And that was perfect for that. It's the same look to a building, but kind of crappy and sterile is an arena sport. It's not an outdoor sport like baseball.
0: as somebody who was living there when the stadium was built and who desperately, along with the rest of that community, wanted to see them get a major league team, wanted them to support hockey, was lucky enough to watch, as I've said many times before, my old gym teacher start Fergs and see Fergs Sports Bar turn in. My old high school football coach, who ends up being a lead bartender, Rich Ninus, at Fergs. That whole thing is nostalgic for me. I do have an affinity for that. That area, that stadium, even though what I know what it is, I always wanted that to work out because that was the city clamoring for something more. And then they got it. They got it. But the stadium itself is not great for baseball. It was fine for hockey. And the best part about Fergs when it was small right across the street from that stadium was that if the teams that were on the road facing the Lightning didn't have a game the next day, they'd all come over to Fergs and drink. And hockey players can drink.
3: Oh, buddy, they can throw down. And they'll drink out of a skate boot. They don't care. If you're out of glasses, they're like, oh, go get my skate. And just pour it in here, eh? And then they'll drink it. Because they would wait to travel down to play Florida. Usually you caught them on either side of playing Florida. And so they wouldn't leave for Miami right after the game was over. They leave at like 10 o'clock the next day. Yeah. And you're like, yep, they're going to go hit the bars and hit the bars hard.
0: And they would get loose. I mean, famous figures used to walk into Fergs. And Rich Ninus would be like, you're not going to believe who Messier was in here last night getting hammered. You're like, oh, that's awesome.
3: Yeah, Mark was Mark loved Tampa Bay.
0: Yeah. Oh, sure he did.
3: Yeah.
0: Lean, bald-headed, menace of a man, world-class player, did quite well in Tampa.
3: And he was an American icon for the Rangers championship. Ain't nobody know anything about Mark Messier for winning in Edmonton. He was like, oh, who's that other guy that wasn't Gretzky?
0: Yeah.
3: You win with the Rangers in 94, as popular as the sport was. He was one of the few transcendent hockey players that made it into casual conversation in the United States.
0: It. Yeah, and he called it. He predicted it. Remember? Yeah. I mean, that was the whole thing. We will win. Yeah. I mean, it goes into the lore, like Joe Namath lore. Obviously, yeah, that's pretty cool. I do think it's funny. We're at a place now, football getting ready to get started. I've talked the last couple of days about the fact that my head's going there. And it's, I heard somebody yesterday say, and it was on a show. I'm friends with one of the hosts of the show that's on in South Florida or Southwest Florida. And the host asked the question because somebody had written in to them about, like, what are the Noles going to do? And I think it was because they were previewing Miami, the University of Florida, and Florida State. And he said offhandedly and then sent me a clip of it that one of their poll questions was, who will win more games this year, the Miami Dolphins or the Florida State Seminoles? And that hurt. I mean, that kind of hurt. It's a fair question because Miami has more chances, 17-game schedule.
3: Yeah, but you declared them and one other team as being on the clock when the schedule came out for the NFL.
0: I think them and the Jets are both on the clock, I would say that. There are a few teams that fit that mold, but them and the Jets are certainly on the clock. They're not doing anything. I mean, that's – Cleveland might be on the clock. I mean, are they going to start Deshaun Watson? How's that going to go? But anyhow, the Dolphins trying to get to, I mean, it's the NFL. I'd be a fool to sit here and do the W's and L's game with an NFL schedule. But, you know, one of the advantages, like if you're predicting the New England Patriots to have a bad year or to take a step back this season, you pause a little bit in doing so for two reasons. One is that they're in the same division as the Jets and the Dolphins. Well, you get four free wins. You have four free wins if you play the Jets and the Dolphins twice, and they do. So that's going to change your record immediately. And then the other thing I'd say is they went out and got A.J. Brown. Your quarterback was already really good in the regular season last year with nobody to throw to. Now he's got an elite receiver, and they have four automatic wins. I want to say they're going to take a step back because their schedule is not as easy as it was a year ago, but I don't know. I mean, they can't take that big a step back. They got a legitimate weapon for a quarterback who in the regular season was very good. He was awful in the postseason, and they still went to the Super Bowl. And then you added a weapon? I don't know. It's hard to predict them, but that's back to my point about the Dolphins. Four wins, five wins for Halfley in year one, maybe?
3: Yeah, I really like him as a coach, but who the hell knows if the situation works right. I mean, he's not replete with players, so you can like a coach as much as you want, but if they don't have the talent, what the hell good is that going to do? And you say, oh, well, Halfley's wearing it in year one. It could be. We're a mystery. I look forward to the luncheon next week. I look forward to hearing what Herb Hand has to say about the offensive line specifically. Because if he likes them or we feel better about it after hearing him discuss player for player, the one thing about this group that makes me excited is it's a sneaky good amount of skill. If you're just talking about receivers and running backs, it's a sneaky good amount of skill here. I know that our standards have lowered at Florida State, but I don't think that this is a pathetic group with a player or two that you're like, well, you know, because we're so starved, they're okay. I think this is potentially a pretty good group of skill players, but you got to be able to hold up. And I just don't know where their head's at heading into camp and how confident they are heading into camp about what this offensive line can be relative to last year. And I think that's one of the angles I'll take if I get a chance to talk to Herb next week is, how do you like them compared to last year's group? And he'll deflect, but you could still maybe get a little answer out of that. Because last year's group didn't get to work in the spring at all, but they were much more experienced. This group has been able to work the entire time, but they don't have nearly as much credit, street credit.
0: Well, I think you're right to start there and to remain there. I think that's the whole season. There are areas of deficiency that I don't think they can overcome against good teams, but I'm also not looking at those games as very winnable games. Like if you look at the road Miami game, like I don't even really look at that as a winnable game. You know, I don't count it as a winnable game. So a game like that, I dismiss out of hand. What I look at are all the coin flip games, of which is the vast majority of the schedule. You know, the coin flip game is SMU. Coin flip game is Virginia at home. Coin flip game, I suppose, is on the road on a Friday night against Louisville. We'll be underdogs. A coin flip game is home hosting NC State. A coin flip game probably is on the road against Pitt. Now, if I'm being honest, as I sit here today, and I guess I could look this up, I know what preseason numbers were, but we'll see as the games get played and the way these opponents look and the way we look will alter this. But I would guess as I sit here today, at the time we play the SMU game, we'll be an underdog because we are right now. I don't know that anything's going to happen against New Mexico State to change that. So we'll be an underdog against SMU. We'll be an underdog against Alabama. Tom, would we be an underdog against Virginia?
3: It's a new quarterback, right? So I think that is in flux. That is the eye test. I think that one can be affected more than Louisville behind it by the games in front of them.
0: So you'll be an underdog against Louisville. You may or may not be an underdog against Virginia. You will be an underdog against Florida. I think you'll be an underdog against Clemson as we sit here today. Now, that game's October 31st, so maybe something changes. Clemson could just be but sorry, and all of a sudden that changes. But as we sit here today, I think Clemson will be favored. We'll be favored against Boston College on the road, but I still look at that as maybe a coin flip game because we never play well up at Chestnut Hill, or very rarely. And then you're on the road against Pitt. You're going to be an underdog in that game. NC State, they like what they have at quarterback. They think they're going to be a much better team. I don't know. That game's here. That's a kind of a coin flippy game. And then I don't think we'll be favorites against Florida. So, Tom, I mean, we're underdogs in a lot of games now. They're one-score spreads. They're three-point spreads, two-point spreads, four-point spreads. So, you know, you're underdogs in a lot of games. And if you're trying to get bowl eligible, all I would say is find me the six wins. Yeah. Give me the games that you think are the six wins to get bowl eligible.
3: Yeah, I think
0: you got two automatics.
3: You got the two automatics. I'm going to give you BC, even though it's a roadie. I know. I think you're going to get one of the SMU Clemson. So that's four. Because the circumstances that you play those games are ideal in both scenarios. You're going to get one of them, hopefully two. From there, I think you get Virginia. That's five.
0: Mm-hmm.
3: And then you got to do a little heavy lifting somewhere.
0: Yeah. I mean, it's – well, and then the whole point was then you ask yourself, are the Miami Dolphins going to win five of the 17 games they play? Six of the 17 games they play.
3: Yeah, well, the NC State's an interesting question because I wonder how invested they'll be at that point of the year. Bailey's a really good player, and I know that we were very interested in trying to find a way, and a lot of teams were, in bringing him into their programs, and NC State retained him. So that's good for them, poor for anybody else. But, you know, NC State, they have their own history of coming down here versus playing us up there. You know, the way we look at Boston College and we say, even when we went up there, we don't play well. NC State hardly comes down here and you know, takes our lunch money. That doesn't happen all that often. So there's that. I think if you beat SMU, you will beat Clemson. I think it's just going to set you on a different path. And Clemson does play Virginia Tech the week before. That's a game that I circled when the schedule came out. James Franklin, Dabo Swinney, are we passing the torch here? Is Dabo's time up? You could just see it. You could see that result being like, wow, Virginia Tech beat Clemson 27-17. I think that's it for Dabo. I think they're going down to Tallahassee, and he's just playing out the string. And what that might do to the locker room. They come down here toxic, and we are still invested, and maybe we beat them pretty good.
0: Well, you're painting a picture that could very well happen. But, of course, they're doing the same thing up there, looking at Florida State going, well, these guys are just playing out the string as it is right now. Yep. They should have already fired their coach. They're not going to be invested to play us. I mean, that's what they're doing, too. You know, and that's a fair scenario to paint as well. You know, I mean, yeah.
3: Well, and if that's the case, it's the South Park episode where the parents are the ones who care about the Little League Championship and the kids don't want to play. Neither are the teams. They're like, they're both trying to tank.
0: Either way, it sucks. Either way, it's not ideal for either program. Either way, it's bad for the ACC, I can tell you that. I mean, if you just look at big picture ACC, they hate this conversation.
3: Yeah, you know what they would do is they'd say, for the first time on the CW, Clemson, Florida State, and they would try and spin that so hard. They'd be like, on broadcast television, the marquee Clemson, Florida State game. Like, that's how they would probably work it.
0: Yeah, I'm just gonna say I the ACC, this is gonna be an interesting year. NC State might be a lot better than people think that they are. SMU, well coached, like I said, 37-year-old guy with two mortgages and four kids to support at quarterback. He's been there 100 years. Rhett Lashley's a good coach. Miami played for the national title last year, figures to be a very good football team. They need a couple of teams. They need that Virginia Tech story to be a good story. Like, they need that to happen. They need Florida State to be a surprise. Like, they want to get halfway through this season. They're like, look at Florida State. Won the SMU game, lost by 7 on the road to Alabama, turned around and beat the brakes off of Virginia. Okay. All right, they're all right. They're being back to something of significance. Like, they need some things.
3: Well, what they need is SMU to go 1-1 in their first two ACC games. If they do, I'll rapid fire. They play us and at Louisville in their first two ACC games.
0: Yeah, they got to win one of those games,
3: After that, BC, Virginia, Cal, all at home, at Syracuse, Virginia Tech, Wake Forest at home, at Stanford. I mean, it really is a two-game ACC season to start the year, as long as you don't have injuries. If you live up to expectations, all the rest of your key games are at home, and then the two roadies you do go on in the ACC are Syracuse and Stanford. I mean, those are a bunch of layups.
0: As we've learned, there are no layups in the ACC, sir.
3: So what Jim Phillips is going to get is SMU is going to start 0-2.
0: And then he's going to be like, oh, boy.
3: You know.
0: Oh, boy. Oh, no. Oh, no, no.
3: Maybe James Franklin can pick up the slack.
0: Perhaps. I think Virginia Tech could be an interesting team. With all the transfers, they could be an interesting team. Jeff Cameron, Show 93.3 Real Talk Radio, War Chant TV.
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8: The Gadsden County Sheriff's Office is assisting in a search for someone who allegedly left the Appalachia Treatment Center on Tuesday. The individual, Remy Miller, is described as being a 5'11" male with a low haircut and was last seen wearing all black. Residents are asked to remain alert and not to approach Miller if you see him. Anyone with information on its location is asked to call 911. The City of Tallahassee and Florida State University are asking a judge to dismiss a lawsuit challenging the transfer of Tallahassee Memorial Healthcare. The Tallahassee branch of the NAACP filed the lawsuit in May, claiming the hospital transfer violated state law and failed to adequately protect indigent care. In court filings, the city and FSU argue the lawsuit has no legal basis, saying existing agreements require charity care to continue and that the plaintiffs have not shown they were harmed by the transfer. A Leon County judge has not yet ruled on the motions. This is Rachel Anae with Real Talk 93.3 Local News Update, brought to you by Macklemore Systems, Tallahassee's go-to Mac store. 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
0: Before we do the probables and get into the baseball for the evening, there will be, of course, a chance to go back over two things that I have not had a chance to talk about yet, and one of them being something many of you sent me. Yes, yet another find. Yet another find. Between animals killing people and crazy flea markets slash bargain bin, Goodwill finds and whatever, garage sale. Now, those are the two most outside the realm of sport, although this is within the realm of sport. Tweets, emails, posts, whatever it is that I get. And I'm appreciative of that. Although I will say, Tom, a lot of people were well aware of the demise of Carl Ravitch yesterday. That was an overwhelming response. Carl Ravitch.
3: Yeah, old Carl. He was a staple. They don't have many of those left over there, do they?
0: 35 years. I didn't realize he was going to his 35th year. That is a long time to be at the 408. There have been many more prominent names dismissed from that network than Carl Ravitch in a 35-year span. Yeah, he must have fit that one, like that perfect spot where you're not making too much. You're like one of the few people we have within this particular sport that we cover that, you know, like, because they don't have a ton of baseball people anymore. Now, you know, Ravitch was going to be sent to the cleaners if it was going to be between him and, like, say, Kirchen. But, like, as a driver, I mean, I guess they don't have a driver anymore.
3: They might. I wonder if they're just going to go to contractors and just get guys to work on limited deals. And maybe that's what Ravitch was doing, but I don't think so, because they could stuff him in a college baseball broadcast. They did for the College World Series, but I mean, like, a random one that they picked up for ESPNU. They also had him do in-season, early season college basketball tournaments. He could call college basketball games. Like, he was busy. They kept him busy. So it's interesting.
0: Yeah, no, it's well, I mean, we've seen what's happened. I mean, the decline of SportsCenter and what's happened to ESPN, some of it was inevitable. You know, a lot of people will do the thing. Whenever any network or newspaper or individual, for that matter, is on top, they are basically chipped away at over and over and over again and diminished in some way. People, that's what happens. When you get to a certain level, then what you do is you just take shots all day long. But in ESPN's case, and they've made a lot of mistakes. I'm not saying they're devoid of criticism. They should be criticized about any number of things. And that's the case with any major network or any major superstar in any sport, for example. That's going to happen. But in the case of ESPN, their entire modus operandi changed with the advent of the internet. I mean, they were kind of screwed. YouTube replaced the need for

0: was a chance for the next day's water cooler talk to be informed by the seventh sports center you watched in a row while eating breakfast.
1: Right, exactly. Yeah, and sometimes they would go in and fix those sports centers so you'd see a little bit of a difference. Like, whoa, what the hell just happened? Are they still live? They right. They would do those reshoots in the morning to fix whatever they need to clean up or West Coast games. But they were providing information, and you just don't need that information anymore. No, I got to tell you, this will speak to my increasing age, but one of the shows that I've seen in the last couple of months where I go, well, damn it, they've got it right. You know, Golf Central on Golf Channel, they've got a format now where it's Lavner and Hoggard and the guy that's always the field reporter.
0: Oh, yeah. The guy that's, yes. I
1: know like the polished-looking guy who when Brooks ripped on, you know, Bryson, he was there and laughing. It's a stripped-down show. It's them on four corners of a screen or four vertical shots, and they're just talking about the issues of the game. It doesn't have lights, camera, and action. It's just a conversation. I wonder if we're coming back around a little bit because that's basically a podcast for television, but it plays. It's much better than what ESPN often does, which is mere cable news. And you have to have the lights, the glam, and the volume. The decibel count has to be very high.
0: Yeah,
1: that just doesn't work, man. I get that they do better ratings for First Take than the alternative. Or a replay of SportsCenter, and I get that they wanted to run into the arms of whatever impact Barstool had on sports media by grabbing Pat McAfee, who's essentially like a surrogate of that idea, that concept of like bro sports. But I wonder if this thing might not be swinging back around because those numbers are still very small. Those ratings are still very small relative to live sports themselves. I just wonder if there's a reshuffling going on at some point. But they're a cable channel. They've got to fill 24 hours a day. It's not a YouTube channel where we'll talk when something's important or we'll talk when the algorithm thinks we should talk.
0: Yeah, it's brutal. I think that's – well, and I can relate a little bit. I think you can too, obviously, doing this show with me for all these years now. You know, we're on every day for 3 hours. And, like, just a peek behind the curtain here, like, part of the problem with that – now, it's also my life's work and I love it. But, like, you are going to have to talk on days where there's nothing to talk about. I try to do my best. I fail sometimes to be entertaining every day and to have something to say and to get into other topics that may not be the central theme that everybody wants to hear. But that's part of having to do a show every day. And so I get, like, so part of what the reason I don't ever care about how bad, say, First Take is or Embrace Debate and the whole model is because we understand what it is. It is a 24-hour-a-day network. They have to have programming. There's going to be stuff in there that you hate, and there are going to be things in there that cater to a very specific thing that I find in some ways, unamusing, disinteresting, unimportant. Like, as long as you know what it is, you know, Stephen A is what he is, and he's probably considered the best at it. It's just not a thing I like. It's just nothing I care about. But you have to have a guy who fills the role of yelling and screaming about something on midday television to try to garner whatever small ratings that is going to get, and they get the best of those within the realm of that, yeah, or whatever that is. But none of it matters. You just have to know what that is.
1: Well, and that's always been a part of our culture. It's not like it's new because the internet did something, or it's new because Twitter, or, man, midday television when I was growing up was Sally, Jesse, Raphael. It was Jerry Springer. It was soap operas. Regis and Kathy Lee.
0: Yeah, it's just yelling and screaming. And that one, that's just fluff nonsense, right? Yeah,
1: right, The View. I mean, like, it's just decibels. It's decibel. You need to be very, very loud and glitzy.
0: You need to not be at work to even know it's on, first
1: Correct.
0: Of all.
1: Correct. Yeah. No, what I enjoyed, actually, and it's a guilty pleasure, I enjoy the judge shows, like Judge Mathis or Judge whoever.
0: I don't like any of it, but I get it. Well, people do.
1: When I was a kid, it was hilarious. Like, you know, it's just funny stuff. But so it's always been there to a degree, but, you know, you didn't have the internet to go get your box scores like you're talking about or analysis. Yeah. So you're watching highlights and you're learning something, like you're getting some kind of new information. That's just not the case anymore. And I don't watch ESPN. That's a very popular thing for people to say.
0: They want to say, but yeah. I always laugh at that. Nobody does. Nobody's watching anything. It's all sparse and fragmented. It is all very specific to your interests. Like, Monday Night Football ratings compared

0: and Monday Night Football ratings of the 80s and 90s are awful. They'll tell you they're great. They're not great. No, compared to when we only had three networks and nothing else to watch, Monday Night Football would get like 60% of the country. They'll get come close to that now.
1: Yeah, if you told me, say, like, you know, you must watch one of the following things, and it's First Take or McAfee or NFL Live, I'd be like, I'll give my TV back. Like, I don't need my television. I'm going to pass on all three of those things. But those are studio programming shows that they provide that they have to, I mean, they got to feed something to the masses. And, like, I think NFL Network and the, I think the league networks had it for a while. They had it down.
0: Yeah,
1: and
0: yeah, I was. Yeah.
1: Even that has gone a little bit by the wayside, but MLB Tonight you've pointed to very often. I loved watching NHL Tonight during the playoffs. There's nothing like watching that studio programming during the playoffs. But even now I'm finding myself not watching those shows as much anymore. I just want the games. I just want get me in, get me out. Whatever service that they've got to, you know, I got to write my name in blood for to go get the specific game that I need on a specific night.
0: Yeah.
1: I might watch the local post-game show that they do, which is a great thing that Major League Baseball offers. I'll get the SNY post-game show from New York.
0: Yeah, I watched the Pirates pre- and post-game.
1: That's great.
0: I love it. It's fine. Yeah, but that's what it is anymore. It's a la carte. I mean, that's just how it works. I was so depressed when ESPN purchased the NFL Network because I was just like, well, we're done. I mean, the NFL Network was good, but that's it. It's over now. I mean, it's going to be whatever you want to call that, but it's not going to be the same.
1: Oh, one of the guys that they cut yesterday was Pelissero. He's awesome.
0: Yeah.
1: And he was being knighted. Like, you could tell that Rappaport was stepping back a little bit. He wanted to have a little bit more of a life, and Pelissero was rising up, and it's like, nope, all that progress is now gone, and so it's going to be Schefter and Rappaport. It's like, whoop-de-doo, it's the same old stuff. But they were building this alternate thing that you could go to when you wanted experts to give you information, and it's like anything else in America. There's mergers, consolidation, and then layoffs, 1, 2, 3.
0: Really quickly, so I was getting to it, and then I got sidetracked by all of this, but for those that sent it to me, yes, I saw it. I did nod my head and think, okay, well, there's that. Young man by the name of Quinn Brown, Portland, Oregon, Tommy, that's where we go. He's a kid. He's a younger guy. He's in his 20s, and he decides every now and again to do what my youngest son likes to do, and I get the appeal of this. It's not something I do, but I understand it. He likes to go thrifting. Oh, you see where this is going. So he likes to go thrifting, and he's going through the racks. He's going through the bins, and what does he come across? Something that's kind of interesting to him. He's like, this looks old. This is interesting. This is a Lakers warm-up jacket. He takes a look at it a little bit closer, and he sees the name Chamberlain on the back, and he thinks, well, surely this can't be Wilt Chamberlain's warm-up jacket here in Portland, Oregon, on the bargain bin at the Goodwill. But he's struck by something. The size of the warm-up jacket. It's huge. Recognizing that Wilt Chamberlain was 7'1", he begins to wonder, I wonder what the measurements would have to be if this were actually Wilt Chamberlain's jacket. So he takes a look at the price of said warm-up jacket. $3.07, Tom. $3.07. He pays the $3.07. He brings it home. He compares and contrasts to his own body, to that of a 7'1" man, and does the measurements and realizes this kind of fits. This goes well past my waist down to my knees as a man who's only 5'11", and it doubles my arm length. This seems like it might fit a 7-footer. I wonder how I could authenticate this. So he calls Sotheby's. So Sotheby's says, okay, we'll authenticate it for you. And they do the research. And they're looking at the stitching. They're looking at the patching. Because they have pictures of the 1972 Los Angeles Lakers warming up on the court. And in fact, what do they find? A picture of Wilt Chamberlain wearing this exact warm-up jacket. And they say, yeah. This was Wilt Chamberlain's warm-up jacket. They authenticated. They posted it online. Guess what Quinn Brown received for his 1972 Wilt Chamberlain jacket that he paid $3.07 for? $90,000.
1: Wow. Holy smokes.
0: Not a bad return on your investment.
1: No, that's quite a bit of a percent ROI there. That's a big number. So what is it with the kids in the thrift stores? My nephew's down here. He's like, man, 90% of my clothes, if I don't get them for Christmas from somebody, I go to the thrift store. I love the thrift store.
0: They all go to the thrift store. They love thrifting, man. It's crazy. I get it, though. I kind of like, as a record store guy all my life, it's almost the same thing. Like going and finding an original goat's head soup from the Stones where you're like, oh, this is the original. Oh, and then you start searching the bottom to see if what the release number was, you know, what print. I did the same thing for albums and records. And I guess to some extent we all did with sports memorabilia, you know, baseball cards. And then when that became a big thing, you would go to card shops and find, you know, oh man, this is an original Willie Stargell or whatever you were looking for, you know, and you would compare and contrast your cards. Today it's clothes, man. And I think it's because everything's so expensive. Like you're talking about a really nice polo that might've been worn one time for whatever reason, got sent back in. And it's like a certain brand or a certain thing that's popular with the kids. They'll be like, oh, well, this looks as good as new. I can buy this. It would have cost me $232 if I bought it in the store. It's costing me $9. I'm in good shape.
1: Yeah, so he was wearing something last week that I most certainly stocked when I was working at American Eagle for one semester in New York. I was like, man, how much does this cost you? Out of curiosity, he's like, I think that was $1.25. I'm like, mm-hmm.
0: Good find.
1: I remember that being $27.99 in 2006, which means in today's prices,
0: right,
1: that thing would be like
0: right.
1: $54. That's crazy.
0: Yeah, this one doesn't go up there with the garage sale finding of a independence, the Declaration of Independence copy, which went for over $1 million. I've told that story many times. There was also a 1,000-plus-year-old Chinese bowl that was found at a flea market that went for over $1 million because it was handcrafted. But yeah, this is up there though. $3.07 purchase. Wilt Chamberlain's warm-up jacket from the 1972 NBA Finals. Authenticated by Sotheby's for $90,000. And with that note, we go to probables. Let's do this thing.
2: It's time for, how you say, with the pitching, probables?
0: I believe it's a doubleheader today for my Buccos who got washed out yesterday on the road against the Yankees. Mitch Keller. This isn't going to go well. This is not going to go well against Gerrit Cole. I suspect we'll get drubbed in this baseball game. Orioles, Red Sox, Dean Kremer, Jake Bennett, Mets, Brewers. Nice shutout from the Mets towards the Brewers last night. Christian Scott, Logan Henderson. Giants, Royals, Loudon Raup, Seth Lugo, Nats, Rockies, Cade Savali, Gabriel Hughes, Reds, Mariners, Brady Singer, Emerson Hancock. A's, D-backs, Gage Jump, Merrill Kelly, Cardinals, Angels, Hunter Dobbins, Reed Detmers, Dodgers, Phillies, Eric Lauer, Aaron Nola, Twins, Guardians, Bailey Ober, Slade Ciccone, Game 2, Pirates, Yankees tonight at 7 o'clock, Bubba Chandler, Max Fried, really good matchup there, should be interesting, Rays, Blue Jays, Griffin Jacks, Cheats of Golf, Braden Fisher, Orioles, Red Sox, Game 2, Kyle Bradish, TBD, we got a full slate tonight, kids, Padres, Braves, Michael King, Martin Perez, White Sox, Rangers, Anthony K, Tyler Alexander, Marlins, Astros, Sandy Alcantara, and Peter Lambert, and finally the nightcap, Detroit and Chicago, Keiter, Montero, and Colin Ray. That is a look at those that shall reside on the bump. 3M Open. We got a garbage event. I will watch. Always do. You got some action?
1: I don't have some action, but I do know that just speaking from video game perspectives, that course is a lot of fun.
0: Love it.
1: Yes. Okay. So, yes, you understand. Yeah, the 3M, like, oh, when I get paired online in a head-to-head match, it's the 3M course. I'm like, oh, it's a good course. I like this course.
0: I love it. I think it's a fun course, too. And I like watching the event. It's not a great event. You can have a lot of fun mixing and matching lineups with events like this because you can go with, like, four $8,000 guys, and they have almost as good a chance as any as the 9 and 10 range. So, you know, have fun with it.
1: Yeah, go thrifting with your lineup this week. I got something for you that's going to make you laugh. I don't know if make the audience laugh, but it's from SEC Media Days. It's somebody we like who has a show in the SEC sphere, and I'm not going to reveal who it is, but I got a text from a mutual friend of ours, and it says the following. Remember Benjamin Watson, the former NFL tight end? He's now an SEC Network analyst. Okay. Blank just got his ass reamed by Ben Watson's people. Ben is late for two interviews because blank wouldn't shut the bleep up. The lady almost pulled the headphone off of Ben herself during the interview. And that was something from SEC Media Days.
0: And it's somebody we like that was doing
1: it. It's somebody we like, yes. It'll make you laugh when I tell you off the air. Yeah.
0: Oh, I think I know who it is, but that's going to crack me up. Oh, that's good stuff.
1: You're late for two interviews? Dear God, man. That means that's going 15 minutes over.
0: You can't do that. You can't do that. As somebody who's been in that seat at many times, just was, you cannot do that. That's not the time or place.
1: You know, do you know how many third base coach stop signs you're just running right through?
0: Oh, that, running right through.
1: It would be goodness. Like the entire dugout is along the third baseline holding their hands up, and you're just running. You're chugging for home. You're running
0: this
1: through all those.
0: Said, I do not care for your time. I'm going to do what I need to do for my time.
1: I've got Ben Watson, damn it. I've got questions.
0: A lot of them, apparently. Goodness gracious, that is good stuff. Be well, everybody. Have a good night. We'll talk to you tomorrow. Peace.

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4: News this hour at Town Hall. I'm Bob Agnew in Washington. It has to be done. That sober assessment today from President Trump as he prepared to depart for Dover Air Force Base. That's where he oversaw the dignified transfer of four American soldiers killed last week in the war with Iran.
5: They said, and all of them said very strongly, we cannot let Iran have a nuclear weapon. They won't have a nuclear weapon. So we're going to honor them and one of the hardest things to do. For me, it's one of the hardest things to do as a president, but has to be done.
4: It was a political victory for the president on Tuesday. That's when his endorsed candidate, Andy Biggs, captured the GOP nomination for Arizona governor.
6: Congressman Andy Biggs has won the Republican nomination for Arizona governor. Biggs overwhelmingly defeated fellow Congressman David Schweikert in the primary. He'll face Democratic Governor Katie Hobbs in what could be one of the closest governor races in November. Biggs is a fierce ally of President Trump and was endorsed by the president. Democrats are locked in a close primary contest in a battleground U.S. House district. Emergency physician Amish Shah is leading Marlene Galan Woods for the chance to take on Jay Feely, the former Arizona Cardinals kicker who won the Republican primary with Trump's endorsement. I'm Mike Hempen.
4: New Jersey officials are now investigating a major voter registration error. We get more details from correspondent Willie Nelson.
7: New Jersey Governor Mikey Sherrill says a software error in the state's motor vehicle system mistakenly registered roughly 6,600 non-citizens to vote between June 2023 and June 2024. Officials say about 400 of those individuals went on to cast ballots. The disclosure comes as President Trump has renewed his calls for stronger voter registration safeguards, including support for the Save America Act. Willie Nelson, Washington.
4: And you'll find more of these stories at townhall.com.
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9: SEC Media Day is continuing in Tampa today. This event runs through Thursday, and the Florida Gators and new head coach John Summerall will be speaking on Wednesday. Summerall was hired last November to replace Billy Napier and comes to Gainesville from Tulane, where he won back-to-back Sun Belt championships. He'll be joined by running back Jaden Baum, linebacker Miles Graham, and wide receiver Vernell Brown. Florida opening up the season against Long Island University on September 5th in the Swamp. The Jacksonville Jaguars will have rookies report to training camp on Saturday. Veterans check in on July 28th. They'll open the preseason on August 15th against New Orleans. This is year two with head coach Liam Cohen coming off a playoff appearance last year. And NASCAR will be back in action Sunday racing the Brickyard 400 at Indianapolis. 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I'm Tony DeZiri, Real Talk 93.3.
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17: So we are into hour number one. And by the way, haven't you all heard the new term put out by the Democrat Socialists of America? I was talking about this with our gang that's going to be hanging out with us this hour. Blue. Wait, do you guys ever remember the movie American Gangster? Got Denzel Washington and Russell Crowe. It's a pretty good movie. And one of the products that Denzel was selling, it's kind of a semi-true story about Frank Lucas. And now Denzel plays one of the drug kingpins where they were getting all their heroin and whatever from Vietnam during the Vietnam War. And the product was called Blue Magic. Do y'all remember that movie? It's a phenomenal movie. It's one of my favorites. But it was called Blue Magic. The Democrats have a new term out now. It's called Blue MAGA. I'm telling you, the scriptwriters of the Democratic Party, I am still just impressed with how they probably sit around at a local coffee shop at a little club meeting every day, writing up things so they can get some hits. And it's, but this is from the Democrat Socialists of America. But guess who they're using it against? Their own party. They're calling them Blue MAGA. I'll get into all that coming up here in just a little bit. Hanging out with us today here on the Ed Dean Radio Show is Matt Caldwell. I'm still laughing about the Blue MAGA. Matt Caldwell, former Florida State rep, now a talk radio analyst on Fox News and iHeart. And Tommy Gayton's one of the best economic analysts out there. He's with groups like Citizens Against Lawsuit Abuse and been with FreedomWorks. We'll talk about that. Interest on the national debt. Do you guys realize that 50% of the tax revenue coming in is paying for the debt service or the interest? I mean, the interest on the national debt? My word. We'll talk about that coming up in a little bit. Voters, where are they right now with the war in Iran? We'll have that discussion. Democrats, I keep warning all people on my side to the Republicans. Stop trying to take over big tech. Stop trying to have these social media bans out there on kids younger than 16. Maybe create a platform for kids younger than 16. How about that? Because now the Democrats got this new thing called, it's called Project 2029. And they want the presidential candidates to address that issue. And that is to take over big tech. So we'll get into all this coming up here in just a little bit. So, guys, let's get to it. Fox News polling. Now what's happening? We told you this was going to really pick up steam after the 4th of July. Now that we're going into late July right now, you're going to see a lot of polling take place. And what's now is called the Fox News Power Rankings. They look at polls like Real Clear Politics. They look at polls and they kind of average them together. And again, what is perceived currently at the time of how the Democrats and or the Republicans may do in the midterms coming up. Here's the latest on by Fox News Bill Malugin. Right now on the generic ballot. Okay, now that doesn't mean it's a specific candidate, but on the generic ballot right now, Democrats are up by about 4 points. And the Democrats are poised to take back the House, but the Republicans may mess things up for them in a good way when it comes to the area of redistricting.
18: These are some brand new Fox News Power Rankings, giving us really our first look at the landscape ahead of the midterms this fall. Right now, voters have given Democrats the edge on a generic ballot, leading Republicans by 4% when it comes to party affiliation. That's a 5-point swing from back in 2024 when Republicans enjoyed a 1-point advantage. Fox News projects that control of the Senate is a coin flip right now. As for the House, Fox News projects that Democrats have the lead to flip control of it. There are 16 House seats projected as toss-ups that will likely end up deciding control. However, Republican redistricting wins could end up blunting some of the potential losses they were facing, as the GOP can potentially add more than a dozen seats compared to just 6 for Democrats.
17: Tom, let me break this down. Let me start with you. So these are generic ballots. So this isn't about, as I just said a moment ago, about one specific candidate, because that number could drop, that number could go up, and that number should be expected. Normally, the party in power, which are the Republicans, normally would lose seats. So the Democrats are up. All right, the Senate as of now is possibly a tie. And then it's something that we've already been talking about going into the beginning of the year when we talked about how Florida was looking at its redistricting and other states as well, that while Democrats are poised to pick up those open seats, that the Republicans may be able to counter with the redistricting. It's well too early. I get it all, Tom, but how do you read the tea leaves right now?
19: Well, yeah, it's way too early. But historically, this is a really interesting number for the Republicans because it's a really good number for the Republicans, even though they're down by 4 in this generic ballot. In 2002, they were down by 12. In 2018, they were down by 10. So when you put those into the pot and stir it around, this looks really good for the Republicans that the messaging is so far has not hurt them. Right now, the war has not hurt them as much as we all expected. We've been talking about. I think the favor right now is the fact that the Republicans have a lot of money on hand. We'll see how that plays out. But it's all about whether we can get the people out to the polls. I mean, it's turnout, turnout, turnout.
17: Yeah, you know, Matt, I was talking about this on yesterday's radio show, and I was slightly different with Tom on the messaging. I think the Republicans' messaging needs to really improve on a lot of this. But I think it's the Democrats' messaging. I think it's the Democrat Socialists of America. I mean, as I said yesterday, and on, you know, Matt, you were here with us earlier this week. I said, they're at the ballpark. They've got people actually in the ball stadium listening to what they have to hear about on the one issue of affordability. But then when they start going down the path of allowing illegal immigrants all boatload of amnesty, them to vote, all of these benefits, we're going to, you know, get rid of ICE, abolish police. That is where they're overselling their messages. And I wonder if that turns off people going into 2026, Matt.
20: 100%. I mean, I appreciate Tom's analysis. It's right, but I think the bigger picture is how badly the Democrats have fumbled this moment by letting the socialist wing of their party take over. If the Fetterman caucus and the Rahm Emanuel caucus was running the party they would be romping over the Republicans.
0: I think
20: right
0: you're
20: now
0: right. Yes,
20: they're just normal, regular people, and the voices the masses see every day are screeching socialists that they don't want anything to do with.
17: Yeah, that's what I'm saying. It's all about the messaging out there. But I just wanted to, not to soften the blow here, Tom, but you like we said, it's a generic ballot right now, but things could turn, things could change, and we'll get into a couple of those, which can be part of that of the Iran war. We'll talk about that coming up here in just a few moments. Well, I said it a couple of moments ago. The word blue MAGA. I was like, wait, I got to rehear this story one more time. So blue MAGA is a term that the far-left socialists, known as the Democrat Socialists of America, are using against the establishment and the Democratic Party. So what they're saying is, it's semi the opposite of MAGA, Red MAGA, where they say that it's a cultist personality or a cult that just goes behind one guy. They're saying that the blue MAGA is kind of like the same thing, but instead their cult is going behind the big donors and the lobbyists. Fox News' Jillian Turner.
21: New York Times. He said blue MAGA is about cult-like loyalty to the Democratic Party, but unlike MAGA, it isn't centered around one person. It's centered around the image of a party that consultants and lobbyists have carefully curated.
17: You know, Tom, I got to laugh at this blue MAGA. I don't know if that's it. Maybe it does sell. But, you know, this whole anti-establishment, I don't mind it. I know I've seen it here in the Republican Party. I've advocated it. You know, they keep claiming whether or not the Democrats are going to go through their own Tea Party whatsoever. But you want to know something, Tom? In a Democratic primary, calling them blue MAGA, attacking them as being nothing but, you know, beholden to the lobbyists. I got news for you. That even sells among some Republican circles.
19: Well, okay, so this is funny. And when I was talking about message, I was referring to the Democrat messaging and how bad it is because of the Democrat socialists. That's been leading their story. But this whole blue MAGA makes me think of Breaking Bad and Walter White. I mean, the imagery you get from the Democrats right now is they don't like America. And I think that's one of the reasons they are not polling well in this generic ballot. The reality is people don't think Democrats like America because that's what they tell you.
17: You know, Matt, you said something a couple of moments ago, which I agree with you. It is about messaging. If these guys were focused, again, they're far left. I don't agree with them. You know, they try to talk about free rent, going after the establishment, everything else. If they stayed on affordability, I'm not saying that they would get across the finish line. But I think that I look at Obama, and I've said this before. I look at Bernie Sanders. Obama won, and look at Bernie, a devout socialist, and he almost won the Democratic primary out there. You got to take these people serious.
20: You do, but the wounds from that Bernie Sanders race is what's really driving all this. Remember,
17: right,
20: the establishment forced him out of the race and brought Hillary Clinton and then Biden in, and the activists view all of that as, you know, the politics of the past. Now the problem they have is their, you know, anti-establishment shtick has led to the Graham Platner mess in Maine, where you've got a guy who's credibly been accused of multiple sexual crimes as their Democratic nominee. That doesn't happen when you've got adults in the room in either party who actually vet candidates, actually put together research packets and say, hey, you know, this guy's probably not the one we want to put up on the ballot. He's a real disaster in his background.
17: Yeah, the blue MAGA. So Democrats are also forecasting to everybody that if they get in, their top issue isn't fixing the economy. It isn't dealing with the war in Iran. It is to go after the president and members of his administration.
22: Top corporations and CEOs could soon be in the crosshairs if Democrats take the House. Axios reporting to Dems know the White House will blow off subpoenas, same as during President Trump's first term. Businesses and billionaires have to answer subpoenas, so paint them as villains to undermine Trump. Potential subpoena list. It is law firms that signed deals with President Trump, media giants that settled, donors to the White House ballroom, execs who negotiated to give the government a stake in their companies, and profit enablers of Trump relatives or families of cabinet members.
17: Fox News' Benjamin Hall. Let me play one more clip. Matt, I'm going to start with you. This was Representative Dan Goldman, liberal Democrat out of New York, said that they plan to investigate Trump. Didn't give any really specifics, but said if they get in charge of the House this year, this is where it's going to go.
23: What I'm optimistic about is we take back the majority
0: and will be leading investigations into Trump's corruption, into all of the cabinet officials and this gross abuse of power. And we will get to the bottom of a lot of it, and we will reveal it, and it will become transparent. And I think part of what people seem to think they give him a pass is because he does it all out in the open. Well, there's a lot he does not do in the open.
17: Let me stop right there. Matt, the only thing that is not transparent was right there. He didn't list anything. I mean, whether you agreed with the Republicans or not back in 2022, they had said, hey, we're going to investigate the Biden family on the LLCs. We want to know where Hunter Biden got this, got that. Now, did it really help them in the polls? I don't think it did. I think independents probably get turned off. But at least they told you where they were going with this. No clue where the what are they going to do? Go after people that donated to the ballroom? Is that the best thing they've got?
20: Well, I think you hit the nail on the head, right? Like the decision on who's going to control Congress will really come down to the independents. And, you know, we talked about the socialist message turning them off. But here, what is the pitch, right? If it's real investigations on some real issues that interest the voters, that might be one thing. But he started off by saying the one thing he's excited about. Congress should be making laws. Congress should be solving the debt crisis. Congress should be figuring out how to make people's lives better. And the only thing it wants to do is investigations of a general nature. That's not inspiring voters who are going to make the decision on this phone.
17: Tom, you know, our good friend who comes on with us all the time, who co-hosts, Ron Davis. Ron said something that kind of interesting. You know, I know, Tom, you say things, and so does Matt, that I think that, hey, I know what you're going to say. And instead, I'm like, no, that's a good point. I wasn't even thinking about that. He thinks that one of the reasons why Republicans didn't do well enough in 2022, remember the red wave that didn't happen, because they started going down the path and the word impeachment came out that probably turned away a lot of independents. Ron, I think Ron's got a point. Ron says, listen, let the Democrats use the I word. He thinks that could actually turn off independents going into the midterms this year.
19: Absolutely. And that the problem, and that's exactly right. Here's the it makes me think about Washington's farewell address. You know, he talked about the national debt, being fearful of national debt, right? Fearful of political parties. Two of the four points he brought up are still issues today, significantly issues today. The Democrats have so much to play with this difficult economy right now, and there's data points they can pull.
17: Right.
19: But the only thing they want to talk about is investigating the president. It's truly because they know that's the only power they will possess, because they have no willingness to work with this president to solve problems.
17: I get that. That's what I'm saying. It's like the Republicans had everything ready to go in 2022, and then when you talk about impeachment, and I think it turns away voters, and I think you're right, Tom. I think the same thing is correct with the Democrats, that, okay, they're there on the affordability issue, and they got people listening. I didn't say agree, but they got people listening. But now they're going to oversell their product by trying to bring up abolish the police on the Democrat socialists, and then the mainstream Democrats, if you want to call them that, about the issue of impeachment. Fox Business Network, one of my favorites. I love watching these guys, and I can watch them in CNBC without all the micro of the technical of AI and all that stuff. I mean, I follow it, but it gets a little bit too kind of boring. But the amount of money that we pay on the interest of the national debt, think about this, that 50% of your paycheck, if you had to pay half of your paycheck, went to the interest on your credit cards.
1: We're on a razor's edge with the interest on the debt. So I've used this stat the other day that almost half of the personal income taxes collected went equal what we pay in interest on the debt. Can you imagine taking half of your pay and it just goes to pay the interest
2: on your credit cards.
1: That's it.
17: You know, Matt Caldwell, I know you love talking about the Federal Reserve. I've had a lot of this. Can you imagine if the interest goes up, because we got to continue to fund the war in Iran, we got to borrow more money, which means it's going to get more costly out there. Can you imagine that 50%, and that even goes higher just to pay the interest on the national debt?
20: Yeah, I can imagine it. I think this is one of the reasons that the Congress is, that again, such a clown show at the moment in terms of where do voters view the future of the country when it comes down to the debt question. If you're a serious voter, all of these other issues we've talked about, and I'm talking about a serious voter that votes every single time, that, you know, understands the nature of the three branches and focuses on what is it that's going to define the direction of the country. The national debt is the crisis that is going to kill the country.
2: Yep.
20: And the fact that both parties won't address it, and our party that claims to be fiscally conservative won't address it, that's what's keeping them down.
17: Tom, I got 30 seconds.
19: Okay, the fact is, at 39, almost $40 trillion in debt, we're paying 20%, 19% on interest. Mm. That is insane, and that is a drag on our economy. It's a drag on every citizen. And then you add in, this is a very difficult time for people.
17: Yeah, I've always said this real quick. It's not the interest that bothers to me is what you pay on your bills. It's because of the amount that you borrowed. That's the reason why your interest is so high. All right, coming up next in just a little bit, I keep warning Republicans to stop trying to act like we got to take over big tech. Democrats want to do it coming up next. And we'll come up next in a couple of moments right here on the Ed Dean Radio Show.
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17: Hi, everybody. It's Ed Dean, not only as a top-rated radio talk show host, but the publisher of FloridaDaily.com. We have been around since 2018. And, man, Roger, even in our first couple of years, Trump was tweeting us out, Florida Governor Ron DeSantis, Senator Rick Scott, and we are center-right, but we call stories the way they're supposed to be called. Not editorialize them, but report the news. I mean, we cover everything, scams, a lot of politics, polling issues, cultural issues as well, and we throw even a little bit of sports. But we got a new thing. The Florida Daily Show. 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
17: We're going to continue on with our conversation with Matt Caldwell and Tom Gatens coming up in a couple of moments. I was going to try to talk about the property tax. UNF poll came out this past week, and we've been covering this religiously at FloridaDaily.com on the property tax situation. And we had a story I told you that I think came out last week where we talked about polling. There's going to be polling left and right undone on this. And we asked the question, is it going to go down the same path as the marijuana polling? And remember, just to kind of repackage or bring back up what we talked about, remember 2 years ago, the marijuana amendment is, and by the way, I got to explain this to people. When we bring these issues up, it doesn't mean we endorse it. It is just we talk about it, okay? So anyway, the marijuana amendment 2 years ago was at 64, then went up to 65, 67% in one poll, 66%. And that was all during the summertime. And then if you recall, going into October, it was like the October 21st, UNF had a poll that showed it had 66%. It only got like 56, 57% 2 weeks later. So something happened where those numbers dropped. It was kind of interesting. The marijuana poll got less support coming from Democrats. There were more Republicans almost in favor of it. Go think about that for a second. Libertarian Party must be taking over, huh? But anyway, so the new polling out by UNF and the polling we talked about, you know, a couple weeks ago, 64% of the polling has been going on. That's what the number shows for the property tax. UNF came out with a poll that shows it at 61%. Now, that's the margin of error because you need 60% for it to pass. But when voters were asked, it almost sounds like a push poll, but when voters were asked, hey, you know, loss of revenue, services and fees may be hit, overall voters, that number dropped down to 45%. So that's why I said, is it going to go down the same path of the marijuana debate and not get the 60%? So we'll talk about it. You can read it all at FloridaDaily.com.
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0: SRN News. I'm Bob Agnew in Washington. Tropical storm Bertha crept along the Gulf Coast toward the edge of Louisiana today, spinning off strong winds far from its center and closing beaches all the way from Florida to parts of Mississippi. The storm was expected to lose strength throughout the week, but forecasters warned that it still could produce damaging winds and cause coastal storm surges that could drive water far inland, posing an ongoing flood risk. It has to be done. Debt service assessment came today from President Trump as he prepared to depart for Dover Air Force Base, where he oversaw the dignified transfer of four American soldiers that were killed last week in the war with Iran. War Secretary Pete Hegseth estimates the Iran war has cost $37.5 billion so far, and he is defending a Pentagon funding request for another $95 billion. A down day on Wall Street after some fluctuations. It was a Dow down 6, the Nasdaq off 146.
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2: A Tallahassee family is searching for answers after their beloved rescue dog was found shot to death on the front porch of their home. The Leon County Sheriff's Office is investigating after Stoli, an 11-year-old rescue dog, was discovered Sunday afternoon outside the family's northeast Tallahassee home in the Ox Bottom area. The owners say Stoli rarely wandered far from home and are now offering a $5,000 reward for information leading to the person responsible. Anyone with information is asked to contact the Leon County Sheriff's Office. Tallahassee police say a 17-year-old is expected to survive after being shot during an attempted robbery at a West Tallahassee apartment complex. Officers responded to the Renew Apartments on West Tharp Street just before 6 p.m. Monday and found the teen suffering from multiple gunshot wounds. Investigators say preliminary findings indicate the teenager was shot by a man he was attempting to rob. No charges have been announced and the investigation remains ongoing. This is Rachel Lanay with your Earl Talk 93.3 local news update. 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
3: Midday temperatures are in the upper 80s, only getting to the low to mid 90s for our highs later this afternoon. With lower cloud coverage and less rain, we are going to continue a warming trend these next few days. Tropical storm Bertha is getting further and further away, leaving this evening fairly clear from rain and thunder, but you'll still see some scattered through the afternoon. From the ABC 27 First to Know Weather Center, I'm meteorologist Ryan Gold.
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6: So I love talking this whole issue of property taxes. It's such a cluster mess with what's going on with government spending and the excuses out there. And it's just the numbers keep fluctuating how much revenue we're going to lose if this thing goes through. And it's just even a cluster mess of a proposal as well, which on the surface, I this is where both sides of now I'm not trying to play it both ways. I approach this as a reporter where I can sit back and say, okay, that I see the pros on this one. People are going to get within a year to a year and a half instant tax breaks, not one of these that spread out over 5 to 7 years, you know, but this is instant tax break where families can save up to a couple thousand a year. But this all could raise property taxes on businesses and other groups, the renters as well. And, the, you know, they got to look at some of the amounts, and I don't think we've done a lot on that, but they've talked about how much revenue could be lost, so we'll get into all that. Tom Gatens, of course, one of the best financial analysts out there. He's been with groups here in Florida like Citizens Against Lawsuit Abuse and FreedomWorks, and Matt Caldwell, former Florida State Rep, elected official down in Southwest Florida. So we were talking about this a couple of moments ago before we went into break here about the polling numbers. Is this going to go down the same path of the marijuana amendment, where it was popular over the summertime, but then going into November election, it wasn't gaining enough steam? A university in North Florida poll found this week that 61% of likely midterm voters initially support the proposal, 61% of the property tax, which means it's there within the margin. But let's go with raw numbers. The raw numbers show that 61% would support it, 32% would oppose it. But the question was asked about shortfalls in local budgets by $11.8 million. That number fell down to 45%, and the opposition increased to 47%. You know, Matt, this is going to be a very interesting take on this. Some people would accuse this of being a push poll. I think it's a fair poll to talk about. Okay, you support this, but if the other side starts putting out its points about saying, hey, we're going to lose revenue, it's going to have an impact on this, this, this, and that, that number drops like 15 points according to the poll numbers. That does not bode well for the proponents, which I hope so this gets on the ballot this year. Those numbers could fluctuate, but those numbers seem to be pretty solid over the last year, that when you start talking about, okay, here the downfall, if we go through this property tax, whether you believe it or not, let me start with you again, Matt Caldwell. Those numbers have been pretty accurate over the last year, where 45, 43% say we're not voting in favor of it.
7: Yeah, that's been the biggest challenge with this proposal all along. The voters are dubious of a plan that lacks any plan to pay for what would be cut. I mean, I think it is a fair poll. Ultimately, we expect, I expect to see a against group that comes out and starts telling voters why they should vote no. I don't see any pro group coalescing. And so what UNS revealed here is, every single week, if voters are told why they should vote no and there's nobody talking back against that, this amendment's going to fail at this point.
6: You know, I still believe Tom Gatens, if the governor, I know he says he's not going to, but if the governor wanted to come out and make this his baby for the year, I guarantee you, I think it would get 60% of the vote. Or am I off on that one? Tom. Oh, his phone's always messed up. I just,
8: no, I'm sorry. No, I know. In all reality, yes. If DeSantis wanted this, he would be pushing it. But Danny Perez removed the trust fund mechanism that was going to protect small counties. And that was the linchpin. And that was the revenge Danny played against DeSantis running for governor, because this was going to be his stepping stone, this property tax repeal. He's not going to support it. And Matt's 100% right. There's no money that's going to spend favoring it. It's only going to be spent against it. It's going to crater this. It's not going to pass. And it's not going to pass because Danny Perez sabotaged it.
6: Really? I don't know. I think that's too easy of a talking point. I mean, I agree with you. Perez wasn't going to give anything the governor wanted, so they came. Let's say the governor was at a 10 on this. So Perez made it maybe like a 7 or so. But, I mean, I don't know. Many. I knew a lot of Republicans that weren't happy with a trust fund out there, which means Tallahassee could pretty much control some of the spending that was happening. I don't know, man. To sit back, that's like still trying to blame Joe Biden for things. I mean, Biden is not in charge anymore. I mean, it's like Obama trying to blame Bush because then the economy didn't turn around quick enough for him as well. And then, you know, Biden tried to blame Trump for, you know, the economy, you know, in things of 2020. I guess there might have been some validity towards that. But if there was anything that didn't go through with COVID later on in 2021 or 2022, we were still trying to blame our predecessors. Is that a fair one, Matt Caldwell, to sit back and say, hey, the bottom line is that we would have had the, I don't even know if voters would have voted for the trust fund, Matt.
7: No. Well, the problem with the trust fund is it had no funding source. That was what left everybody scratching their heads when it got proposed. It was just going to be an empty savings account with no revenue to actually feed it. Where was it going to come from? But look, if this was going to really happen this year, if we were really going to be serious about property tax reform, which is needed and should be a serious topic, It wouldn't have been done in a 36, 72-hour session.
9: I agree.
7: They would have taken 2 weeks and actually haggled it out the way that you're supposed to between the legislative and executive branch. That didn't happen here, and I think that shows them what the ultimate work product was.
6: Tom, I do agree with you. I think that Danny Perez and other the House Republicans here in Florida dropped the ball a year ago because I was getting real giddy. Remember that? I was like, hey, we're going to have town hall meetings. We're going to have go back to old school. We're going to have a lot of people come and talk and address what they think and perceive as what needs to be improved or what needs to be revamped among the property tax situation. I was happy about that. And Perez didn't have any town hall meetings except one. It was supposed to happen over the summer of last year. He didn't get it to like late September. And then he was telling everybody to come to Tallahassee to tell everything. I think they dropped the ball. I think what Matt Caldwell just said is also a fair assessment. The governor should have laid this thing out months in advance to debate, to revamp it, instead of saying it's my way or the highway as well. So I think both sides got a little bit of blame here.
8: I think the data point substantiates my general point is that they had a year to work on this and they did nothing. The State House did nothing on this in all seriousness to manage that problem if they wanted it. If they wanted it, they would have created that mechanism. They would have worked with the governor's office. The governor's office would have worked with them. But the acrimony between the governor and between Danny Perez prevented taxpayers
6: Wait a second.
8: Coming next year
6: Hold on.
8: From having any benefit relief.
6: Wait a second. The governor said that he wasn't going to release anything because he says he knew that they wouldn't do anything. And now you may be right, but you're saying that, well, Perez should have done something, but the attitude of what Perez and the rest of the Republicans were saying, that they could have laid out something, but the governor kind of insisted he wasn't going to go along with anything they wanted.
8: Well, that's my point. Is the acrimony between both the executive office and the speaker's office was just so deep that All right. they were not going to work together.
6: You know, Matt, I'm going to tell you this. You know, they talk about this numbers

0: forum, they will raise the millages to make up the difference, and the school tax still has not been addressed, and it is the thing that's been consuming people's taxes.
1: Matt, real quick, Matt, real quick. That little piece in there and the proposed language that's supposed to address the spending by the cities, explain that real quick. Does that have a positive effect or a negative effect?
0: Well, it certainly has a limitation, but what hasn't changed is the school tax. The school tax is the 800-pound gorilla that's consuming everybody's tax bill, and that is not included in this proposal. And so there's a lot of people, I guarantee, will vote yes for this, and if it were to pass, would be even angrier in 27 when they see just how big their school tax bill still is because it's not included in this proposal.
1: Interesting. All right. You guys can hold over during the break, right? Tom, Matt, you guys can hold over a little longer?
0: Yep.
1: I mean, you are co-hosting with me this morning, so today and this afternoon and this evening and all the shows and weekend shows as well that we also run. So I just want to make sure everybody's there. So I want to hold these guys over and have them hang out with us for a little bit as well. Coming up in a little bit, social media. This ought to raise red flags. Everybody's like, oh, Republicans, Section 230 and lawsuits. Democrats now, backed by Soros-funded groups, want to take over social media. Wait till I tell you how they want to do it. And it isn't much different, that coming from the Republicans. This is the Ed Dean Radio Show.
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7: Hey, Jeff, what's up, buddy?
8: I was just thinking. They never tell you that when you grow up, one of the things that you'll miss are the games that you created with your friends in the neighborhood.
7: Oh, good days.
8: So I would have my buddy come over, and then we'd make up these games that were kind of like a hodgepodge of every game that you've ever played.
7: Kind of like the bikes we built.
8: Correct. Yes. And it's a grand experiment. In the beginning, nobody knows how to play the game, and you argue about what the rules are going to be. And in the end, everybody knows how to play the game. By the end of that summer, you know the rules, the neighborhood know the rules, and you play that game like it's the greatest game ever played.
7: But they still try to break the rules, right?
8: Oh, if you ain't cheating, you ain't trying. But at the end, Eddie, you're never going to play it again.

0: And you'll think about it the rest of your life.
1: And the best game you ever played was that game.
0: Never been a better one.
1: Hey, you want to have a Gordo Smash, Jeff?
0: I do. I'd like that.
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5: Paul Hinesley was on with us yesterday, the chief economist at the Everglades Foundation and the website evergladesfoundation.org. Paul, we were talking about your rock tour. You and Davis and, you know, Steve Davis and Eric Eichenberg. I love the road tour. But it's just entertaining. I hunt and I fish and you know, it's kind of interesting where you can go from Martin County to Miami-Dade, cross over Tamiami Trail, go to Lee County. I think that's fascinating where you've got groups out there, the Chamber of Commerce, business group, outdoors groups and fishing groups, the back and forth, pros and cons. And I like it how you have more people engaging in the business community that is partnered up with the Everglades Foundation. When you've done these trips and you're part of that tour, if we want to talk about that, and as the chief economist and people give you perspectives, give me, and for the audience, a 30,000 foot view down where this past year, or let me go back, you know, when we've had you had a blue-green algae or red tide outbreak. I mean, it does affect the local economy, and then things turn around and you hear the pros and cons, and that's always good. You want to know this stuff. This year we saw a little bit, and again, you don't have to get too deep in the weeds, just kind of give us an overview. You know, we have a lot of people that listen to our show in the northern part of the state that are going, hey, I'm going down to South Florida for a staycation, like, you know, like over the summertime into the fall here, and they go down to the Everglades and they get away for a nice few days and they hear things that, hey, guess what, no outbreak of red tide or whatever, and let's go down this weekend whatsoever. But we I guess you could say we still got a little bit of a drought going on, right, down in South Florida. But I mean, we're getting rain coming in. What was the conversation? You have an airboat community out there. I mean, what a tremendous group of that enhances from Everglades restoration and the economy. They took a little bit of a hit this year from airboat tours. Was it more short lived, or did it last for a couple of months? I was always curious about that.
6: Yeah, the drought definitely impacted the system. You know, that we just, a lot of parts of the state had, you know, dealt with those drought conditions impacted those types of businesses, and we saw the fires as well. You know, there was a huge over 30,000 acre fire in Big Cypress, for example. You know, so that's something that Everglades Restoration helps address when we have that huge EAA reservoir.
5: I was just going to get to that. Yeah,
6: right now. Yeah, that's storing all that water. That's going to help reduce some of the impacts of drought. And because those businesses, but you need enough water to get out there, you know, to get out there on those airboats. And so it's a real challenge for those businesses. So it's interesting because our system, you know, it depends on these, you know, we have conditions, we have too much water at certain times and then too little water, you know, when we have drought conditions. Yeah, and those all have economic implications.
5: You know, I'm almost got a smile on my face. We got too much water. I mean, this year we couldn't get enough water. We needed more, but
6: I know,
5: you know, the EAA reservoir, and I mentioned this to you before, and I think I've told Steve Davis, the chief science engineer, who will be on with us later this week. I said, it's like the doctor was, being educated. He was educating me on one time, or educating me, you know, when people have to go in for like a heart surgery whatsoever. He's like, no, everything's going to be fine. But he goes, it's like a drainage that's plugged. We're going to go in, we're going to clean it out, and that blood is going to run so much thorough, and it's going to be so much precious. And so much was like, that's how the EAA has been explained. When this thing gets up, the things that you just brought up and talked about, it's going to really fix a lot of problems. That water's going to flow purely.
6: Yeah, it's gonna reduce the extremes that we deal with in South Florida. And, you know, what we see is there are those business impacts. And inevitably, that's one of the reasons that we get around the state and we develop these relationships with the chambers and the businesses is that it's hitting them in the pocketbook. And then they, you know, they're worried about this. They want to know these big projects are going to reduce some of the economic risks to their businesses. And so we're able to work with them together because our elected officials, they listen to our businesses. So they are the perfect partners to help advance Everglades restoration.
5: Paul Hinesley is the chief economist for the Everglades Foundation, the website evergladesfoundation.org. Paul, follow my trail here. I know you'll keep up, but this has kind of been interesting. You know, we talk about the dynamics in Florida. You know, you brought this up on yesterday's show where, you know, Martin County, Miami-Dade, you know, all around Lee County, Collier, Naples, Everglades City, you know, they all have one thing, but sometimes little issues are a little bit different, but that's what makes up a good quality of a conversation about Everglades. You know, I understand about not building and not wanting to have building right on the edge of, you know, near Lake Okeechobee, the Everglades Foundation. But people realize, now this is kind of an interesting dynamic because there's a benefit of both areas here because, hey, it's bragging rights. You got a good community that wants to build up. It's near the Everglades. And property values will go up. But guess what also happens, I've heard from people? You know what also values go up? Not a bunch of homes, but your home is near maybe the Everglades, but it's backed up with a lot of, you know, conservation land, and there isn't that much growth. Guess what that does to your property? It is great for your property values as well. I mean, it's so interesting because everybody thinks, well, I got to have a bunch of homes here that drive up my property. In some cases, I get that, but you know, I hear from realtors all the time that you'd be surprised how many people are like, hey, I don't want more homes in my backyard, and wait, I can get to you know big cypress, and I can have it where it's like more of a bragging rights to be in an outdoor conservation area, and it's good for the property values as well. What an interesting dynamic.
6: It is. It's so complicated, and it's really Correct. Important that we make these big, you know, that we plan effectively. Because the reality is, you need to site your new developments in the right spots. Because you don't want your neighbors downstream to be impacted by not having enough water, to have polluted water. You know, the decisions that you make can influence your neighbors. And so that's why we have a science team that tries to get a better understanding of how the decisions that we make influence all of South Florida.
5: Hey, I got a couple of minutes here, you know, and this sounds, it's not a political question. I'm always curious when, you know, when I was talking to Eric a few days ago, I said, hey, have the gubernatorial candidates on both sides, you know, have they talked? He goes, oh yeah, we've talked to them. And I said, you know, Everglades is a top issue here in the state. Have they properly addressed this issue on the campaign trail? Because to me, this is a nonpartisan issue. When you talk to elected officials and, you know, like last year, I remember last year and a half, you pointed out the tremendous study of the Everglades, the $1 trillion asset, which the value keeps growing. And the response was, OMG, I didn't know that. When you talk to or you see these candidates running for higher office and things like that, besides the, oh my gosh, I didn't know, what is another response that you get from these elected officials when they start finding out more about the Everglades and Everglades restoration? Or is the other response, I just had no idea? You know, what do you hear?
6: Yeah, well, you know, our elected officials, you know, so often they're interested in making sure that our economic needs are met. And it's important to remind them and to sometimes educate them and that the importance of our Everglades asset, that this drives our South Florida economy. And actually what we find is, you know, so many, this is why it's a bipartisan issue, is that most of our elected officials know that our environment is important, that if you don't take care of water quality, or if you don't take care of our South Florida environment, that there are going to be economic consequences.
5: Good point.
6: And then there inevitably are political consequences. And that's one of the reasons why we've been able to maintain bipartisan support over time. And it's just developing the evidence to make sure that we keep this momentum, this investment in South Florida, which is Everglades restoration.
5: That right there, and again, it's probably one of the few bipartisan things we see, but nobody itches or complains about Everglades funding and Everglades restoration. It's something that they all seem to be on the same page. Paul Hinesley, man, always comes on and goes by fast every time you come on. The chief economist at the Everglades Foundation, and you can read his studies and things like that and some of the analysis at EvergladesFoundation.org, EvergladesFoundation.org. Paul, thanks for coming on, brother.
6: Ed, appreciate it.
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10: News this hour from Town Hall. I'm Keith Peters in Washington. A major nuclear agreement is set to be signed with a key ally in the Middle East. Willie Nelson reports.
11: The U.S. and Saudi Arabia have reached a commercial agreement allowing American companies to operate civilian nuclear power facilities on Saudi soil. The deal could support artificial intelligence data centers and other energy needs. It is expected to be signed soon and could irritate Iran, which insists on its own right to a civilian nuclear program. Willie Nelson, Washington.
10: President Trump went to Dover Air Force Base today to participate in the dignified transfer of four American soldiers who were killed last week in the Iran conflict. The president told reporters Americans support the war with Iran.
12: Well, Americans aren't against the war. A poll just came out. Americans don't want high gasoline prices, but they're not against the war. That just came out loud and clear in a poll. Nobody wants Iran to have a nuclear weapon. Do you want Iran to have a nuclear weapon? You think it's good? Go ahead.
10: President Trump-backed Republican candidates in Arizona swept the state's primaries last night.
13: President Trump and the late Charlie Kirk both had endorsed Congressman Andy Biggs, and he won his primary for governor. He will face the current Democrat Governor Katie Hobbs in November. In District 1, which covers northeastern Maricopa County and is the wealthiest district in Arizona, the president endorsed former NFL kicker Jay Feely, and he won. And to the much-watched District 4, which includes the Phoenix suburbs of Tempe and Mesa, Democrat socialist Kai Newkirk lost by 30 points to four-time incumbent Greg Stanton. Newkirk believes in sanctuary cities and wanted to abolish ICE. Laura Winters reporting.
10: On Wall Street, the Dow down by 6 points. The Nasdaq dropped 146. The S&P 500 lower by 10. 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
15: SEC Media Day is continuing in Tampa today. This event runs through Thursday, and the Florida Gators and new head coach John Summerall will be speaking on Wednesday. Summerall was hired last November to replace Billy Napier and comes to Gainesville from Tulane, where he won back-to-back Sun Belt championships. He'll be joined by running back Jaden Baum, linebacker Miles Graham, and wide receiver Vernell Brown. Florida opening up the season against Long Island University on September 5th in the Swamp. The Jacksonville Jaguars will have rookies report to training camp on Saturday. Veterans check on July 28th. They'll open the preseason on August 15th against New Orleans. This is year two with head coach Liam Cohen coming off a playoff appearance last year. And NASCAR will be back in action Sunday racing the Brickyard 400 at Indianapolis. 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I'm Tony DeZiri, Real Talk 93.3.
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23: So hanging out with us in hour number two, Lindsey Randle, of course, from Florida Daily,
0: is co-hosting with us, one of the best education analysts out there as well. Hey, good to see you today.
1: Good to see you.
0: All right. And one of my favorites back on with us today. It's almost like deja vu. Our buddy, one of my favorites, Steve Gill, who's had his own nationally radio show. He works in the H.W. Bush White House, and he's got the very powerful publication out of Tennessee, TriStarDaily.com. I was saying this in hour number one. The left, I don't know, it's entertaining. I'm a tough crowd to win over because my bar is set so high because I've seen a lot of it. But sometimes goofiness actually will win me over. And the left, I don't know who writes their scripts, but everything is like, they come up with a new thing every week. I got to admit, it's entertaining. So remember the clip we played from the Democrat Socialists of America, where it was, you don't have a constitutional right to make 12% on your money if you're a landlord. I'm like, who comes up with that? But it was entertaining, right? We played
1: very
0: the clips.
1: Very entertaining, yes.
0: So now there's a new term. It's called Blue MAGA.
1: Hmm.
0: Now, remember one of my favorite movies was the one with Denzel and Russell Crowe in 2007 called American Gangster, based on the story of Frank Lucas. And one of the things that they sold was called Blue Magic. Okay, I'm like, wait, what does this have to do with the same thing? So when you guys hear this, this is reverse psychology. So now the Democrat Socialist of America, I'm going to play the clip here. They're now, in order to gain more, they're saying that their opposition, which isn't Republicans, their opposition is Democrats. So it's the DSA, Democrat Socialist of America, going after the, quote, mainstream establishment Democrats. They're calling them Blue MAGA. But the difference is what they are saying, that all of you MAGA people, you're nothing but a cult, that you're a little one person. This is what the DSA is saying, Democrat Socialist of America. And instead, what they're saying is that the Democrat establishment, instead of being cultish to one figure, they're cultish to the party loyalty and cultish to the lobbyists and the big donors here.
2: New York Times said Blue MAGA is about cult-like loyalty to the Democratic Party, but unlike MAGA, it isn't centered around one person. It's centered around the image of a party that consultants and lobbyists have carefully curated.
0: Steve Gill, let me start with you. I got to tell you, it caught my attention. Blue MAGA.
23: Well, they have the blue MAGA hats, like the red ones. And aren't these the same people that were deriding the term MAGA, Make America Great Again, by saying, whenever was America great? When was it great?
0: Right.
23: So, again, it's kind of a contorted, hypocritical, ironic, weird thing. It's just odd.
0: They're calling Democrats Blue MAGA. I mean, talk about eating their own. You know, it's like, it just cracks me up. By the way, I mean, their agenda, and let me just, I'm going to get to the Fox News polling here in a second. They could win seats. I just want to tell you, usually the party in power, conventional wisdom, that's just been the way it is for the most part, I think.
1: Yeah, usually the House historically flips.
0: Yeah, the House historically flips. Now, I don't know by how much, but I want to get back to the Democrats in a second. But that they still could win. Even some of these socialists, if they get off this whole defund the police and all the other crazy crap out there, they could actually remain in the game, as they say. So let me play for you, before I get back to some of the other stuff by the Democrats, Fox News' Bill Malugin, who I wish I had his looks. He's like the prettiest guy on the Fox News out there. Yeah, I just wish, you know, I'm just envious. I don't like people that are better looking than me, which means, Lindsay, I don't like about 99% of the rest of the world. So anyway, so you got that, right? So anyway, so Bill Malugin is giving the latest updates. What you're going to hear every couple of weeks are these what's called power rankings, or like a poll. They determine, like Real Clear Politics, the average number of polls, who's up and who's down. So as of right now, again, this is as of now in July, Democrats, it's a generic Democrat, not a specific Democrat. They're up by 4 points. Right now for the Senate, they have it virtually tied. Even though that, and also you'll hear the clip here, Democrats, there's like 16 seats. There used to be like 30 to 40 seats that were up for grabs. Right now they say they think there's 16 seats up for grabs. So if the Democrats, they believe, are poised to win those, they'll win the House. But there's a catch to it. The redistricting may offset that and give more power to the Republicans. Kind of a cluster mess as I try to explain it. Here is what Fox News' Bill Malugin said.
3: There's some brand new Fox News Power Rankings giving us really our first look at the landscape ahead of the midterms this fall. Right now, voters have given Democrats the edge on a generic ballot, leading Republicans by 4% when it comes to party affiliation. That's a 5-point swing from back in 2024 when Republicans enjoyed a 1-point advantage. Fox News projects that control of the Senate is a coin flip right now. As for the House, Fox News projects that Democrats have the lead to flip control of it. There are 16 House seats projected as toss-ups that will likely end up deciding control. However, Republican redistricting wins could end up blunting some of the potential losses they were facing, as the GOP can potentially add more than a dozen seats compared to just 6 for Democrats.
0: You know, so you know what they're saying, Lindsay? Nobody has any flipping clue what's going on right now.
1: No, I know. It's a total toss-up. I think it's still too early to predict, too. I mean, we're only in July. A lot is going to happen between now and November. So,
0: and that could depend on the war.
1: Oh, you got it. You got it. So it's going to be weird.
0: By the way, I got to ask an interesting question. As you run several successful schools, parents coming back right now, I know schools aren't starting up to like August the 10th. I assume nobody's, if there is a topic that they're just, you know, hey, Lindsay, I was following this. I heard you on the radio, blah, blah, blah. Is there one topic nationwide or locally or in the state that's catching their attention, or nothing at all right now?
1: Right now, I think it's gas prices.
0: Okay.
1: I mean, people are traveling. Yeah, well, they went back up. And then also because people are going on vacations.
0: They're
1: and
0: still
1: everything.
0: Going on vacation, yeah.
1: Yeah, they're still going on vacation. I mean, you know, we just had the 4th, 250. A lot of people were gone. So I think gas prices are kind of like, you know, top on their list.
0: Here we go, Steve Gill. Here is Fox News' Benjamin Hall. Democrats are forecasting that if they get, I got two clips here, if they get back in power, they have said they want to investigate the Trump White House and business associates or groups that deal with the Trump
5: White House. Top corporations and CEOs could soon be in the crosshairs if Democrats take the House. Axios reporting to Dems know the White House will blow off subpoenas, same as during President Trump's first term. Businesses and billionaires have to answer subpoenas, so paint them as villains to undermine Trump. Potential subpoena list. It is law firms that signed deals with President Trump, media giants that settled, donors to the White House ballroom, execs who negotiated
0: Keep
5: to give
0: going,
5: the government
0: man,
5: a stake. Companies and profit enablers of Trump relatives or family.
0: So wait, so now we want to investigate, what, we're going to call up the members of ABC and CBS to figure out why they got sued and why they caved in? Steve, you know, Steve, I was talking, our good friend, I was, you know, Ron Davis, you've been on with Ron many times. Ron comes in and hosts, co-host. Ron said something that caught my attention. You remember they were talking about 4 years ago that, now this was the Democrats in 2022, the economy was so bad. And they were propping this up. We had a small recession. We had inflation prices, gasoline prices. And remember, Democrats in May of 2022 were talking about how that they, quote, biblical proportions, they were going to get their rear ends kicked. And then we barely picked up like 40 seats. We barely picked up any. Ron kind of thinks that he wonders if that when the Republicans started talking about impeachment with Hunter Biden and investigations, that might have slowed it down. And he says, if I'm a Republican, I want Democrats to talk about the I word because that may tick off a bunch of independents. What do you think, Steve?
23: Yeah, investigation, impeachment, those don't play well. And you're a nerd, so I know you like facts. Let me just throw out three quick ones. One, what Mnuchin and these guys were talking about, well, the Democrats could win. They have to run the table. They talked about 16 toss-up seats.
0: Yeah,
23: they could take control if they run the table and win all of the toss-ups. That's not going to happen. Second, you got to look. It's a patchwork quilt, state by state, district by district. And the Democrats keep nominating these just absolute whack jobs. Now, they're going to try to move to the middle when we move towards November, but they are already on the record. They forget that, you know, like videotapes and recordings exist. So their words are going to be shoved up there or down their throats, you know, absolutely. Because the other big nerd number, Republicans have outraised dramatically the Democrats at this point. Usually they have more money.
0: Yeah, they got a lot more money.
23: Republicans have a huge financial lead, which means they're going to be able to shove all those weird words down the throats of these Democrat candidates this fall.
0: Let me get to another issue. I love talking about the economy. As a former econs reporter for years, Fox Business Network, Dagan McDowell. And this is the reason why she is one of the few that brings this issue up. We're now going, you know, Pete Hegseth, which I'll get to the clips on tomorrow's show. They're asking for, and they're saying the war's only $35 billion. Actually, I think Moody's had the war up to like $70 to $80 billion it's costing us.
1: Wow.
0: We've got to replenish things that have happened. I don't know if we even fully replenished of all the, you know, the extra military, you know, whatever it called, systems we were given or selling, or we got, well, I don't know if we get any money back.
1: What about our weapons to, that we used?
0: To Ukraine. Remember all that? We had to replenish all that.
1: Mm-hmm.
0: So Hegseth now wants $1.5 trillion for the Defense Department. And I'm like, that's a lot of money. But having said all of this, because the further we go, now I want all of you to follow me, the further we go into debt in this war, that means, and I've always told this to people for years that complain about the interest rate. No, it's not the interest rate. It's the amount of money you're borrowing that's jacking up your cost. That is what it is when it comes to the interest rate. And she says, when it comes to the interest rate, if you look at it, it's like we're paying almost the debt service. We're paying like 50% of our tax revenue is just going to the interest alone.
6: We're on a razor's edge with the interest on the debt. So I've used this stat the other day that almost half of the personal income tax collected went equal what we pay in interest on the debt. Can you imagine taking half of your pay and it just goes to pay the interest
7: on your credit card.
6: On your credit cards? That's it?
0: I mean, here's the thing. So we all blame everything on the Democrats. Republicans, my party's been some of the biggest spenders out there. And I love supporting the military. I think we should be giving more pay increases. I understand the national security. I get it. We have dropped the ball here in Central America and South America and Cuba, and the CHICOMs have come over there. We're going to have to ramp up our efforts. I understand spending more money for our border security, which is working. By I get all of that, all right? But when you talk about $1.5 trillion, and then you claim that the previous party didn't spend enough money on the military, and I like it, but I'm like, why do we need more out there if it's going to be less soldiers, more strategic? I mean, it's a kind of an interesting conversation, but yet we're going to end up paying more on the interest here. And can you think about this, Lindsay, that 50% of your pay, technically, as she just said, Dagan McDowell from the Fox Business Network is paying for the interest alone. You'd be broke.
1: That is just gross to me. It's terrible. Well, just a microcosm. So one of my schools, we have two bonds on it. So we have two bonds because we took out, they're essentially loans, tax exempt municipal bonds. And so there's no way we could have our debt ratio be that ridiculous. 50%. Our investors would have never done that deal. The state of Florida would have never let us do that deal. So, but the fact that the federal government can do that to me is just, it's asinine. And then we're already trillions and trillions in debt. What are we leaving to our children and grandchildren?
0: Think about this for a second. We're talking about a property tax debate here in Florida, Steve. And many of these cities that talk about how efficient they are, they can't even bond out any more of their services. And they don't even tell you that. I mean, we had, for example, I'm digressing here, but we've got like down in St. Lucie County in Fort Pierce, they're trying to build another stadium and they may have to bond that issue out. And the argument is, well, we don't even use the other stadium, you know, to its full potential. Why are we building another one? There's one in Brevard County, Jacksonville, Steve, for example. They were talking when they were going to give money to the Jag Stadium. We covered it here. We covered it at FloridaDaily.com. They literally were on the. They said it was on the table. They wanted to borrow money from the fire and pension fund to help pay for this money. Steve, this is how bad our economic situation has got when it comes to government overall.
23: Well, and all three of us are economic nerds, so we need to also distinguish between the debt and the deficit. The debt is
0: correct.
23: The $40 trillion we already have banked up that we owe. But each year, the deficit, what we keep spending more than we're taking in revenue, is about another $2 trillion. So we
0: That's
23: keep adding to that debt with the annual deficit. And we've talked about it before. Where'd all the Doge cuts go? We were going to save $2 trillion with what they were founding. That would have gotten us back to a balanced budget. If we, instead of spending $2 trillion a year we don't have, we were going to cut $2 trillion. We were going to balance the budget. Where'd all that Doge cut go?
0: Yeah, the big debate I'm having with some of my MAGA friends online is that, well, look at all the money that the millions we saved with contracting. I'm like, I don't deny that. I'm for that. But, Steve, one of my favorites is Lee Zeldin, who's the EPA director. Lee's like, we ain't talking about cutting. He goes, we're going cutting government waste and the regulations that were imposed by Biden and imposed by Obama. But Steve's got a point. Instead of like the contracts, I get it. They can charge more. When we talk about cutting waste, we're talking about going in to cut no more money to the dead people. No more improper payments. No money going to living people on welfare where the dollars don't need to be going to. So I kind of get that argument as well. But my whole point that everybody talks about, Lindsay, how bad our economic situation is on a federal level. I'm like, Dude, have you guys seen over the last 15 years, sometimes the biggest increase in government spending is happening on a local level. DeSantis has pointed that out. How do you go from $32 billion just 7-8 years ago, double it to 60-something billion? Now, that's another fascinating debate when you talk about the property tax and revenue coming in. And yet, nobody, and I, there, trust me, I've covered this as the local reporter. There is waste to be cut, duplicity. There are things that could be cut. We don't need to spend $100 million over the next 2 to 3 years on brand new parks and on brand new pools and brand new libraries out there. And, you know, we don't get enough. You know, for example, we've got all these bike paths to nowhere, the Emerald Trail. We got people that want to have this. And nobody cares anymore about these things. All I want to know is, can I get my essential services? Is my garbage going to get picked up? And I think that's what they, I think the priorities, I hope, are changing. Changing with families. If you want to have certain parks and you want to pay maybe a user fee, let's do that. But I don't want all the government that I pay for.
1: Right. Well, and then also I think a big thing is just safety and security. At least as a mom. I mean, I'm worried about, you know, making sure that if I take my kids to the park, that there's not going to be homeless people around. Because I'm sorry, like that, it's a problem. It's a problem around our state. Not as big as some of the other states, but that's a serious issue.
0: That's why you always start packing, if you get what I'm saying. Just for safety reasons. All right. I'm going to get back to this. I was digressing a little bit, but by the way, did you see the new, have you guys seen the new numbers on the property tax now?
1: No.
0: UNF, which is pretty good outfit, did a poll. It's at 61%, so the numbers may be coming down just a tad. I mean, they're still over the 60.
1: Yeah.
0: We might talk about this today. If not, we'll do it again later, but the new numbers show that, that if you bring up, hey, how much revenue is going to cut to local government and essential services, it's now to support, it's down to 45%, which means that's worse than the abortion amendment. Whoa. Which is bad itself. So we'll talk about that. I may get to social media. I may get to Iran. I got a whole host of stuff we want to cover today. It's always good. I love having Steve Gill on. And, of course, Lindsay Randall also co-hosting with us as well. And we shall continue the conversation. More of this coming up next right here. The Ed Dean Radio Show.
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0: Want to remind you, again, everything is at the website at floridadaily.com, floridadaily.com. You can watch me, Lindsey Randall. You know Lindsey, co-host of the show here, and she also co-hosts on Florida Daily. You guys can watch us, and we have other guests that come on. And by the way, just to let everybody know, when you see me on Florida Daily, we don't bore people with 30, 40-minute, like, some people kind of like that when they're on the road. I kind of like, yeah. We do like 10, 15 minutes. We do a lot of hits. Like this week, we talk about how, as I say, it's kind of like what we talked about on the radio show. Nobody's paying attention to the governor's race. And that may help out Byron, maybe. I mean, they're all out there bragging he's up. He could get 60%. He might. I don't know. I just don't see it, but it could happen. Mostly people in a four-way, five-, six-way race, you don't see somebody getting 50%. But anyway, so we're discussing that. Also, you know, the big numbers on education where the top story, well, some of the stories we're covering this week as well, where Gallup did a survey where even among Democrats, their lack of trust into higher education, that's university and colleges, those numbers have dropped. And remember, we said that the top three reasons, number three, was they don't think that it's preparing young people for the future. Okay, I could agree with that. The degrees. Number two was why they have a lack of faith in higher education was cost. Number one was too much politics in the classroom. You know, hey, listen, I told this story real quick. When I was, taking college courses, I was taking history. I knew my teacher. He's an elected official, by the way. And we were talking about the Great Depression. And he offered both sides. You know, was it the Smoot-Hawley of, you know, 1929, the retroactive tax increases by Herbert Hoover, FDR made it worse. But we allowed both sides. It was inside the college classroom. And we'd have debates, but we weren't ready to throw somebody over the roof because we differed with them. But anyway, that's some of the discussions we have right there at floridadaily.com.
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0: with SRN News. I'm Keith Peters in Washington. The House adopted a Republican-only $95 billion budget proposal, a long-shot effort to fund the Iran war and other White House priorities. Speaker Mike Johnson worked Wednesday to push it over objections from Democrats and some GOP holdouts as priority before the midterm elections. The package includes $73 billion for the Pentagon and other national security needs. Tropical Storm Bertha has made landfall on the southern tip of Louisiana. The storm moving slowly along the Gulf Coast on Wednesday, packing strong winds that extend as much as 100 miles from its center. Damaging winds and storm surge are the main threats for the deep south states. On Wall Street, the Dow down by 6 points. The Nasdaq dropped 146. More details at srnnews.com.
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2: The Gadsden County Sheriff's Office is assisting in a search for someone who allegedly left the Appalachia Treatment Center on Tuesday. The individual, Remy Miller, is described as being a 5'11" male with a low haircut and was last seen wearing all black. Residents are asked to remain alert and not to approach Miller if you see him. Anyone with information on its location is asked to call 911. The City of Tallahassee and Florida State University are asking a judge to dismiss a lawsuit challenging the transfer of Tallahassee Memorial Healthcare. The Tallahassee branch of the NAACP filed the lawsuit in May, claiming the hospital transfer violated state law and failed to adequately protect indigent care. In court filings, the city and FSU argue the lawsuit has no legal basis, saying existing agreements require charity care to continue and that the plaintiffs have not shown they were harmed by the transfer. A Leon County judge has not yet ruled on the motions. This is Rachel Linnea with Real Talk 93.3 Local News Update, brought to you by Macklemore Systems, Tallahassee's go-to Mac store. 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
3: This is meteorologist Paul Trombley with your Real Talk 93.3 weather update. Lows level off around 74 tonight under partly cloudy skies. Winds out of the south, 5 to 10 miles per hour. Daytime highs approaching 94 tomorrow. Mainly sunny skies. Partly cloudy skies tomorrow night. Lows dip down to about 75. Mid-90s Friday and Saturday with a slight chance of thunderstorms Friday. 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
4: Florida man, what'd you do to yourself this time?
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5: 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We rode the monorail to the Magic Kingdom, hit Space Mountain, crushed some turkey legs, and we washed it down with a couple of Dole Whips. And the best part, the Country Bear Jamboree.
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9: So, Lindsey Randall is hanging out with us, co-hosting. Always good to have you in the studios.
10: Great to be here.
9: Steve Gill, absolutely one of my favorites, been on with me for many years on this radio show. I got to get Gill hooked up in here as well. I love having him on. Some of the big stories we've been, Blue MAGA, I'm still laughing about that. I keep thinking of Blue Magic from American Gangster. Anyway, some of the other big stories, I may get into Iran, I may not today, I don't know. I got just so much to talk about. Can we talk about social media? Can we talk about big tech? I don't want to bore any of you out there, but let me just bring this issue. If you've got kids, I get it. To many of you that are listening to this show, if I had to sit back and do a survey, and I'm sure every parent would say, oh, yes, but that doesn't mean yes, if you get what I'm saying. How many of you monitor what your kids I mean, you care about where your kids go and they want to be home late at night, right? You want them home through a curfew. I get it. And if they are like me, who never had to get punished because I was so well-behaved as a kid, you know what I'm saying? That's why I was spoiled. And so anyway, dad would allow you, like, hey, I'm going to be hunting or fishing. I may not come home till 11 o'clock at night. And then if you earned the trust, it was 11:30, 12 o'clock. I'm sorry. Guys, I understand. It sounds like the 1950s, but it's just the way it is these days. I get it. And yet you earn the spot to gain more rewards. You get what I'm saying? And when it comes to social media, it's kind of like the opposite way around, or maybe it isn't. You want to be able to contact friends. You want to spend time playing video games, whatever. You earn it. Get your homework done, everything else, and the parents will reward you. And if you asked every parent today, do you monitor your kids? I think every parent would say yes, but I don't buy into that, Lindsay.
10: Agreed.
9: So
10: you don't have time to.
9: Right. So here's I want to get to the whole social media thing here. Republicans are doing the bidding of Democrats. Let me first play for you a clip. Brian Brandberg is an economist on the Fox Business Network. New numbers are out where the majority of parents polled say they would support a ban for social media for those under the age of 16.
11: Big Tech is facing growing backlash over whether their social media platforms are doing enough to protect children. A new poll shows a majority of adults in the U.S. would support a ban on social media for kids under 16 years old.
9: Okay, a lot of people would do that. I don't have a problem if parents want to do it. I think that would create a marketplace of social media for kids. You know, like Ranger Bill back in the day on Christian radio. If you didn't want to hear some of them, they created programs for kids. I'm just trying to tell you.
10: Adventures in Odyssey. That was one of my favorites.
9: That's right. Adventures in Odyssey here. So you create something for them, okay? I'm not a fan of all of these bans or whatsoever. And I'm done with parents giving up. Well, I got to give everything to the government because I can't monitor the kids. So I'll let the government be the parent. That's the last group of people you want as the parent. But this is where I'm going with this. Republicans have been saying, oh, we got to do something about Section 230, and we support all of these bans, and blah, blah, blah. Here's a clip. Here we go. Cheryl Cassoni, Fox Business Network, Democrats, have this new project called Project 2029. Guess what they want to do? The same thing Republicans are talking about. The only difference is it's being funded by Soros support back groups.
12: It's called Project 2029. It is a new plan backed by a group of Democrats that wants to clamp down on big tech. The liberal backers want the next Democratic presidential candidate to pursue a massive crackdown on social media companies that includes a ban for kids under the age of 16, limits on Section 230, which shields these companies from liability, stronger default privacy settings, and tighter restrictions on AI chatbots.
9: Okay, and by the way, antitrust, Steve, it's one thing Republicans talking about this, but if Democrats try to go down further, comments like how you want to make, if you want to get online and you want to talk about how you don't agree with certain leftist groups, oh boy, here we go now. That's hate speech. Let's bring back the Southern Poverty Law Center, if they still exist. Let's bring them back. Steve, this is the reason why I don't want any of these guys. I mean, if some things could be revamped with Section 230, I'm open for that debate. But for them to sit back and use children, we want to ban 16 and under. Oh, and by the way, let's go a little bit further here. And by the way, Soros is back in all of this as well, Steve Gill.
13: Well, as long as their legislation includes limiting the tech companies to a 15% profit on the new iPhones and the new technology, then I'm good with that as long as they do that. But yeah, the interesting thing, and Lindsay can talk about this a lot better than I can, we're also seeing a move, though, in schools saying, hey, let's use less computers, less tablets in school, and go back to, like, reading, writing, arithmetic, cursive. I mean, you're seeing a same trend of rejecting tech in a lot of schools as well.
9: Lindsay?
10: Yeah, oh, absolutely. There's, you know, I hate that our kids are the ones that have to be the guinea pigs in all these experiments, but it's been increasingly clear from study after study that getting on these tech platforms, getting on computers all day is actually not helping but hurting our students as far as their learning gains. So, and as far as social media, I mean, if anybody hasn't read, as a parent, Anxious Generation by Jonathan Haidt, it was very eye-opening when I read
9: Give me a rough draft, though. Give me the AI version of it.
10: AI version. Actually, you know who told me to read it was our very dear friend, Paul Renner, former former Speaker of the House.
9: Give me the AI version of the book.
10: So Jonathan Haidt writes that, you know, parents need to be very aware of what is going on, what social media these companies have programmed these apps to do to our kids, which is to become highly addictive, and it programs their brain.
9: Highly addictive to what?
10: To social media.
9: Hold on. Well, hold on.
10: To get these dopamine hits in their brain.
9: Is it wrong for them to be hooked, or is it wrong to be hooked on certain sites they should not be seeing?
10: It's not wrong to be hooked. It's terrible to be hooked because that increases anxiety, depression, suicide, especially with young girls.
9: I can read Pilgrim's Progress or the U.S. Constitution online, and I'm somehow going to get hooked negatively?
10: I'm sorry. But kids are not reading that online. I want to know a kid that is, and that would be great.
9: What is it that they're watching
13: TikTok videos and cats climbing walls.
9: Never mind. You got me on that one, Steve. So, I watch Facebook Reels daily. Like, I watch MK. What's his name? Matt Kapalaitis. This guy is got 400,000 hits all the time. He's a multimillionaire young age. He beats these guys in street basketball. I'm hooked. There's nothing wrong with that. I like the trash talking, but I'm not watching adult stuff. I just don't get into that stuff online. So it's what, but I'm entertained, but I'm still getting my work done.
10: Your brain is also fully formed. Well, I don't know. Maybe some days. But
9: I still have a beef with some butthead humor, trust me.
10: Your frontal lobe of your brain doesn't even fully form until 25. These are very vulnerable little humans.
9: Why can't we put restrictions on there then?
10: That is the case for some, but it doesn't mean that the programmers haven't. I mean, and that's to their credit. They want kids to stay on there. But in the state of Florida now, it's banned from, I think, as 14 and under, or under 14, children aren't allowed to have social media.
9: Yeah, you watching the same thing? I like watching the trash talk that our producer Lance over there. Is it Matt Kapalaitis? One of the greatest, he trash mouths, he bets against guys to beat him. I mean, this kid is like NBA. He's like Harlem Globetrotter. I watch him religiously because I just like the trash talk. That's it.
13: And hey, I gotta tell you, when I was still younger, still playing a lot of basketball, my young son at that point, 5-year-old Patrick, you know, I took him to one of my, you know, league basketball games, and I'd been teaching him trash talk. So we're playing, we're out on the court, all of a sudden this little voice yells from the stands, "Tell him not to bring it in your neighborhood, Daddy." Oh, man, I caught so much crap on the court the rest of the game. "Yeah, Gil, tell us not to bring it in your neighborhood."
9: Oh, God.
10: Well, my kids right now are obsessed with Anna McNulty. Have y'all heard about her?

0: but it's like crack cocaine addicting these kids to staring into the screen hours and hours
1: okay,
0: and hours.
1: I get that argument.
0: You know, like crack cocaine, and we addict them when they're 7 and 8, 9 and 10.
1: All right, well, maybe you know, you used to put in the arcades, hey, your time is up, you got to put another quarter in. Maybe they should put the limits on that without charging. Hey, you're already seeing your 3 hours, enough
0: of
1: that.
0: The tech companies that are doing the same thing they've done with food, not the tech companies.
1: Well,
0: but, you know, Lay's potato chips put stuff in the food to make your mouth need more.
2: Yes.
0: You're doing the same thing with tech.
1: But, hey, they do that with healthy food as well. I mean, I want more healthy food.
2: As long as it's
0: not lettuce from Taco Bell.
1: Oh, they're right. Touche. All right, I can take a break.
0: I thought lettuce was healthy. Now I know it's chocolate that we need to be eating.
1: I love it. All right. More coming up next here on the Ed Dean Radio Show.
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2: Gail was cracking me up, talking about the...
3: We were dying.
2: About don't eat the lettuce from... I don't eat any Taco Bell anyway. By the way, the 99-cent burrito late at night. You know, see, years ago... See, now, those are the radio abs that you hear right there. You know what I'm saying? Like Fight Club with Brad Pitt. And so anyway... And so, you know, but, you know, 11, you know, 1 o'clock at night, the 99-cent burrito was the greatest thing.
3: Ooh.
2: But, yeah.
3: Yum. How about Crystal Burger?
2: Yeah. But you weren't making a run for the border. You were making a run for the bathroom. So, anyway, but Gil's right on that. Hey, speaking about the whole food thing, let me bring this issue up. I am not a libertarian. I've been, you know, conservative Republican since I was 18. I tell people as a reporter, I was the, and by the way, just to introduce our guest, Steve Gill, worked in the H.W. Bush White House, been a radio talk show host, one of the absolute best radio guys out there, best media guys. His publication is TriStar Daily. One of our co-hosts with us all the time, Lindsey Randall from Florida Daily Show, also one of the best education analysts out there. And you can watch our latest at floridadaily.com. And I was telling the story that, you know, I've told this 1,000 times. I was the reverse effect of reporters. I think, and by the way, Steve can clarify this because he's dealt with a lot of them as well. You know, we keep asking the question, when do kids become more liberal? Because their first half a year in college, there's no way they got liberal that quick. It had to be beforehand, either in high school, maybe a curriculum, maybe the parents, I don't know. They were going to Starbucks early, I don't know. I became more conservative very conservative as a reporter. I became more fiscally conservative because I covered it. Okay. I mean, I mean, being the son of a minister, I was already socially conservative, but I became more fiscally conservative because, well, you know, to me, it didn't matter if it was Democrats or Republicans when everybody's paying to get their business open and they got to go through all these regulations that just don't mean anything. I'm sitting back going, man, what? And of course, the elected officials can never tell you they would make up things, you know, all sorts around whatever, you know, but I became more conservative. But one of the things that I've never been a libertarian. On this issue, I guess you could call me one, is this whole food labeling out there. So let me start with Lindsay here, Steve. So Pepsi and a few other food companies, and their earnings change from week to week and month to month. Pepsi came in with lower earnings than expected and things like that. And the question is, are people, I mean, because, you know, I haven't had a soda for 10 years. I don't drink sodas. But, you know, I could taste another Pepsi product, enjoy the Pepsi product. But are people becoming more health conscious, or is it just they're watching what they spend on? Or let me play for you the clip, Taylor Riggs, Fox Business Network. Are people changing their food habits because of the Make America Healthy Again movement?
4: This is where MAHA and the GLP-1s can take a huge victory lap. They said they're trying to quickly roll out products with higher protein and higher fiber because they understand that consumer preferences have changed. Consumers are walking in the door and saying that we want healthier, less processed food. It is the MAHA GLP-1 movement.
5: Federal government released its latest nutritional guidelines.
2: Let me start right there. So the GLP-1 movement, that's the natural, what is it?
3: That's the shot.
2: The gluten thing. Okay. So let me start with you. Are people becoming more health conscious these days? I've got people to tell me they think the MAHA movement's actually dropped the ball in some things. I mean, that's, you know, you talk about vaccines or whatever. Are we becoming more health conscious these days, or just people just watching? The reason why some of the food earnings are just going down, or people being a little bit more conservative on their spending? Which one is it?
3: Well, I think it could be both, but I do think that people are kind of waking up, just like with COVID, how it kind of released the Kraken. Everybody kind of woke up to what was going on in the country. I think that what's really interesting is have you heard of Casey and Callie Means? They're siblings,
2: no.
3: And they wrote a book.
2: Basically. Are they on YouTube and TikTok too? I shouldn't be watching.
3: They definitely are. Anyways, they are fantastic, and if you ever get to listen to them, they really have helped, you know, kind of educate me. But back in the 90s, when big cigarette companies were getting hammered with lawsuits, that's when these companies started buying up food companies. And so these food companies then started just creating, like Steve was talking about, addictive ingredients so that you would have to eat more and more just garbage. So I believe that people are waking up to it.
2: Okay, Steve, do we need to have more food labeling on our products? I mean, you know not to smoke that cigarette. You know not to go get that Big Mac. How many more? I mean, how do you twist the calorie count? You know what's not good to eat? Does the government need, I mean, if the private sector wanted to do it, I get it. Does the government need to be in the business of food labeling?
6: Well, I think the labeling would be helpful because the more you know about what's actually in there, you just had all the World Cup people coming here. Norway was shipping food in because they were reading the ingredients and going, wait a minute, why does bread have 32 ingredients? It's like flour and water. You know, what's the Americanized version? And I got to recommend a book because Michael Moss, Salt, Sugar, Fat, did a book years ago, Pulitzer Prize winner, of how the food companies were literally making the food more addictive. So it's not just what they say on the level. It's what are they putting in it to make us have to have that extra chip, that fourth or fifth potato chip, because of literally how they have tweaked the food itself beyond what's on the label.
3: Okay. That is very true. And I don't want to feed that to my children. Also, I did say, hey, don't scoff at me.
2: I get it, but how many more, like, on this pack of cigarettes, I don't smoke. How many more do I need to put on there? I mean, if the company wants to say, here's the calorie count, this, and that, I don't have any problem with that. Does the government need to be involved in telling them this is what you have to put on? Why don't you let the market? Everybody knows you should not be eating this thing.
3: Who else is going to do it? These companies have no incentive to do it.
2: You just pointed out, you got more of these online, the social media, TikToks, all the health people. Look at me. I work out. I don't eat all this crap. Because why? I know I have a nutritionist.
3: Just like
2: I can go Google it things.
3: Just like the social media companies want you, they want that dopamine hit. They want you to be addicted and come back for more and more. Just like
2: that's what I want people on my radio show to do. It's very addicting. Yes, I get it.
3: But the food companies, they want the same thing. So that's why it's dangerous. I did go to Costco the other day and found Maha. I called them Maha Doritos. So they were Doritos, but they were in this beautiful, like, light blue package, and they didn't have all the garbage in it. And I happily fed those to my children, and they were equally happy.
2: Yeah, I just came up with a brilliant idea. Trump needs to stop buying into all the AI companies and start buying into the health companies and make it a Maha thing.
3: You can make money
2: off of that.
3: I would love it.
2: You know, so a little insider trading. I'm having a little fun there.
6: Keep in mind, we have seen smoking drop. But you've got all these younger people now vaping. Where are all the warnings that if you're vaping, you're putting this stuff into your lungs that's causing granules in your lungs? The long-term effects of vaping may be worse than smoking.
3: Yes.
2: Here's a clip. Go ahead.
3: I saw somebody at the gym the other day working out and then vaping in between sets. And I thought, this is kind of counterintuitive.
2: I saw an old lady one time. It's just disgusting.
6: And drinking a big gulp.
2: You know, exactly. She literally was slurping on her coffee, which I drank religiously, eating her eggs, and having a cigarette at the same time.
3: Oh, my God!
2: I was like, what the flip? I was going on. So, by the way, it was at a good restaurant because I don't go to cheap. But anyway, let me play for you.
6: I'll have two Big Macs for breakfast and a Diet Coke because the Diet Coke will balance it out.
2: Let me play for you a clip. Wall Street Journal, Kim Strassel. So the government, just overall, comes out with food guidelines, but they've done this for like, they have it 1 year, then it changes the next, and it changes the next after that.
5: Federal government released its latest nutritional guidelines. This one's telling us that we need to eat protein all the time. It's not to the specifics, but just to the general mess the government has made as they had, this is their 10th major revision of guidelines over the last 50 years in which Americans have been given conflicting advice on fats and proteins and complex carbohydrates and whole grains, dairy, to the point where none of us know what to eat anymore other than eggs. So my advice, maybe step back and let this be a discussion between you and your doctor.
2: That is what, talk about your nutritionist, your trainer, your doctor. No offense, RFK Jr. I'm not going to leave it to those guys to tell me what they think, this, and that. It's just all over the map. That's why you have a discussion like we do on radio. What do you, because not everybody's the same. Okay.
3: Correct.
2: Like I have Stevia with my coffee. Everybody else, I have Splenda. I use decaf, believe it or not. I don't drink caffeine because, you know, and all that stuff. I got to drink decaf. So the point is why? Because I'm having a conversation with my nutritionist and doctor. Does the government need, again, one more time, do I need to have them come in and tell me good, bad, I mean, we're doing a lot of education online. Why don't we just go down that route?
3: Well, I mean, it can't hurt, but at the same time, I don't trust these companies. And this is why, you know, you talked about you're not a libertarian. This is why I'm not a libertarian either. There's ordered liberty. That's very important. And this is part of the MAHA movement, I think. I am excited that people are waking up. They need to be eating whole foods and not all this processed
2: crap. And by the way,
3: just
2: a little FYI, I don't do fast foods. I haven't done it for years. But when you guys go through a drive through and go, I want a number one. But instead of that, can you make that a Diet Coke? That doesn't help people. Okay. Anyway, Steve Gill, TriStarDaily.com. I'm glad you came on today, brother.
6: Thanks, my friend. We'll talk soon.
2: Stay away from the lettuce at Taco Bell. That's funny as anything. So I know you got to get going. I'm glad you came on today with us.
3: It was fun.
2: Lindsay
3: was fun.
2: Randall, part of the MAHA movement. I mean, I like it, dude. So, but anyway, I've got to talk about pesticides with those people, too. They get crazy about that. And may have
3: stopped all that in my yard, too.
2: Yeah. So all that kind of stuff. All right. More of this coming up next right here on the Ed Dean Radio Show.
1: 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Joe Pags is coming up next from 6 to 9, right after this national news break.
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10: News this hour from Town Hall. I'm Keith Peters in Washington. There's no let-up in U.S. strikes on Iran.
11: The U.S. military completed an 11th night of strikes on Iran. Central Command saying the latest targets included aircraft hangars and drone storage sites. Iranian air defenses activated near the capital, Tehran, and Iran's state-run news agency reported explosions in half a dozen provinces. Before those strikes, Iran's interior minister had traveled to Pakistan, a key mediator. But at the White House Tuesday, President Trump told reporters,
12: until they're ready to meet in a meaningful way, we have no interest.
11: And the conflict appears to be widening. Yemen's Houthi rebels declaring a naval blockade of Saudi Arabia. I'm Ben Thomas.
10: Ukraine is pushing on with its fight against Russia under new military leadership.
13: President Volodymyr Zelensky fired his commander-in-chief after public pressure. This change follows a rift between the outgoing army chief and defense minister, both of whom lost their jobs. The new army chief, Major General Mykhailo Drupataia, is part of a new generation of Ukrainian generals. Zelensky has tasked Drupataia with updating the defense strategy. Street protests in Kyiv demanded the return of the tech-savvy defense minister, Mykhailo Fedorov. Meanwhile, Ukrainian drones have struck warehouses in Russia, targeting facilities they say are being used for drone production. I'm Charles de la Desma.
10: The House adopted a Republican-only $95 billion budget proposal, a long-shot effort to fund the Iran war and other White House priorities. Speaker Mike Johnson worked Wednesday to push it over objections from Democrats and some GOP holdouts as priority before the midterm elections. The package includes $73 billion for the Pentagon and other national security needs. On Wall Street, the Dow by 6 points, the Nasdaq dropped 146, the S&P lower by 10. More at townhall.com.
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16: NFL, the Jacksonville Jaguars will have rookies report to training camp on Saturday. Veterans will be checking in next week on July 28th. It's year two with head coach Liam Cohen coming off a playoff appearance last season. They will open the preseason schedule August 15th against the New Orleans Saints. College football SEC Media Day is continuing today. This runs through Thursday in Tampa. The Florida Gators will speak Wednesday with new head coach John Summerall, who was hired last November from Tulane replacing Billy Napier. He'll be joined by running back Jaden Baugh, linebacker Miles Graham, and wide receiver Vernell Brown. Florida will open up the season September 5th at home in Gainesville against Long Island University. And the NASCAR Cup Series racing the Brickyard 400 on Sunday at Indianapolis. Bubba Wallace, the defending champion. 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I'm Tony DeZiri, Real Talk 93.3.
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0: out. But I don't think that's affecting the numbers of people that are joining the military. 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
0: Thanks. I appreciate you stopping by. There's a lot going on. It is the Joe Pag Show. Bottom of next hour, how important is AI to you? How important is AI to you? We're going to have Mark Beal on. He is the guy who's in charge of, he's the president of an organization about AI policy. And he explains the importance of beating China, explains the importance of how much water is being used. Are they really ruining neighborhoods and so on? Why is so much water used? What's the story? And yes, if you're a technology person, you know it's about cooling the GPUs. So we're going to have him on next hour. Don't miss a second of that. Hour number three, Aaron Mullen. A lot of you already follow Aaron. We're friends, and we do a podcast for the same organization. And I wanted to get together with him and just say, okay, let's just break down some news stuff. Tell people the truth. Let's call out Mamdani and a bunch of other stuff. I think you'll like it. It's up and running over on YouTube now, joepags.com/YouTube. So stick around for that. We go to the phone lines in the time remaining this hour. It's going to be line two, Chris, Texas. What's going on? Hi.
9: Hey Joe, how you doing today?
0: Living the dream, my friend. Talk to me.
9: Hey, so, you know, we talk about this deal with Iran and what it's doing for the future, right? The nuclear weapons and all the different things. And we're talking about the future. But the point that people are missing is, what's it done for us today? When's the last time that we've had a terrorist attack anywhere in the world since we started this operation with Iran? I feel like because of the operation in Iran, we have squelched back all the terrorist attacks. So it kind of tells you who's behind it. That's my thoughts.
0: Yeah. A lot of terrorism is happening in Africa, as you probably know. A lot of Christians being killed there. But when it comes to going after the Western civilization, the Western culture world, you're right. I mean, I think the financier of terrorism in our world, in our culture, has been slapped upside the head, and they're focused on trying to survive what it is that we're dropping on them, and they're not focused on getting terrorism done. Chris, I think you make a great point. I really do. I think it's a very good point that we probably don't think about a whole lot. But what the president's doing, again, I'm in support of us finishing it, winning, leaving victoriously, holding up the flag, saying, yep, we kicked your ass. I don't want Iran to have the opportunity to continue killing their own people, continue financing terrorism around the world, and continuing to terrorize the Strait of Hormuz. And we need to get to that place. I think we're on the way there, but for some reason we're being very restrained lately. We'll see what we do going forward. 833-JOE-PAGS, 833-563-7247. JoePags.com. Much more to come. We'll talk about what the president had to say in Georgia, including the Save America Act, when we come back.
1: Joe Pags.
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